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2: "To discover brilliant, innovative, creative, and original thinking is one of life's rare privileges. To discover that such a thinker has focused on the most critical of all issues facing our species is encouraging. Because The Last Hours of Ancient Sunlight is a seminal work, offering a viewpoint original yet ancient, I see our situation today in a new light. And because of the scope and depth of this work, I find it inspiring as well as disturbing. I rather exhausted superlative in praise of Tom Hartman's book, The Prophet's Way, which I rightly called the most important book I've ever read. But now I find the sequel calling for equal praise, since the issue here addresses the whole of our species, and indeed all species."
1: 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The Last Hours of Ancient Sunlight, The Fate of the World and What We Can Do Before It's Too Late by Tom Hartman. 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
3: 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You will be amazed. Welcome back. 24 minutes past the hour, and just a quick story here, and then I'll get to your calls. Republicans on Capitol Hill are debating whether or not to send us bribe checks. Hey, we want our bribe checks. You know, the whole thing was there's all this tariff money that we've got now. Well, you and I paid the tariff money, right? The average American household has paid something on the order of around $1,000 this year to cover Trump's tariffs, or maybe it's this year and last. I'd have to look that up, but it's huge. And so what they're proposing, Josh Hawley, the Republican from Missouri, wants to be president when he grows up. He's introduced legislation to provide a $600 tariff rebate to all Americans and their dependent children. So, you know, $2,400 for a family of four. The problem is the tariff money has already been given back. I mean, we've given like $1 billion to Amazon in tariff money. We've given a whole bunch of we're giving tariff money to Walmart, you know, hundreds of millions of dollars. They're not giving that money to you or me. I mean, we're the ones who paid the tariffs, right? I mean, technically they paid the tariffs, but they just jacked up the prices to us. So where's this money going to come from? Oh, they're going to put it on the national debt. That's right. That's what Republicans do. Run up the national debt when there's a Republican in office, And then when a Democrat comes into office in 2 years, squeal about it like a stuck pig. Oh, my God, the national debt. Our children are going to have to pay for this. You're going to have to cut Social Security. You're going to have to cut Medicare. Yeah.
4: Yeah.
3: So Steve Scalise, you know, the guy, David Duke without the hood, Steve Scalise, the Republican from Louisiana, last month floated a fourth budget reconciliation package. This by doing this by budget reconciliation, they can get it through the Senate without a filibuster. And that he says would add additional growth through tax cuts. So they want to add more tax cuts for the billionaires. And the sweetener that they're going to throw in there is, oh, and we're going to send you a check for $600. Jeff Bezos gets $30 million, but you get $6, you know, $600. Aren't you happy? By the way, our GDP growth for the third quarter of 2026 is 1.5% right now. We are growing more slowly than pretty much any other developed democracy in the world. And our consumer confidence is collapsing. I mean, it's just, I don't think they're going to be able to do it, to send us all a check. Although I do think they're going to try. But stick around. I mean, you know, the week after next is when Congress comes back into session. So we'll see what they're up to. But this is what the Republicans are debating right now.
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3: Your call's next. 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
4: The American middle class is on its deathbed. 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

0: Kel Durant is certainly concerned about it. 36 minutes past the hour. So what's on your mind today? Carol in Coeur d'Alene, Idaho. Hey, Carol, what's up?
1: Hey, hello, Tom. Good to talk to you again. It's been a while since I've been gone, but I've been busy being pro-democracy, but let me tell you.
0: Good on you.
1: Hey, I want to tell you something that's very important for everybody listening and to share with you also. This is about the every single day we hear about, I want to call him crazy, but I'm going to be polite, Trump calling for martial law coming up. He commonly says, I could call it if I want to. I could do this. I mean, just flippantly, but we hear it constantly. Mm-hmm. And I just want people to understand right now, before the midterms, prepare, be proactive and organize first by towns, then by cities, and then bigger cities, so on and so forth. There's a lot we can do. That's the first thing. Get that together. When I say be prepared, I'm talking about, you know, and I'm referring specifically to what the South Koreans did. Mm. They handled this.
0: Yeah, their president declared martial law, and they said nope, and they stormed the presidential palace, and he's in prison right now.
1: Exactly. They had lights. They had the, what do you call them, hand-carry lights. They had flashers. They had squeakers. They had squawkers. They had music. They had bands. They had. That's what I'm talking about. Prepare, prepare, prepare. We have plenty of time to do it, but we need to start now. And then the other part I wanted to say is legislatively. I want to tell you, in July 2025, the National Assembly of Korea amended provisions for declaring martial law, requiring more stringent parameters and strengthening the protections of the legislature, including a ban on military and police from entering the National Assembly's compound, even if martial law is in effect. Yep. The next thing they did, additional safeguards, they included barring any attempt to block lawmakers, if you remember, from entering the National Assembly. They wouldn't let them in. So there's a law now. They can't do that. In addition, they proposed and have passed bills that allow military personnel and public servants to disobey unlawful orders. So, and then they went into investigating, and they're still going on, all the people that aided and abetted Yoon to declare martial law. Right. So I just wanted to let people know there's two parts here. Prepare now yourself, your family, your community, your town, and organize squeakers, squawkers, bands, you know, little hand lights. The flashy things, all these things we can be organizing right now. And then on the other part, to be talking to, and Jamie Raskin is a perfect person to be sharing this stuff with, Mark Kelly on the Senate side, so on and so forth, to get legislation pre-passed to prepare for that.
0: Yeah, it's going to be a challenge, but you know, if we can take the House and Senate, it'll be, and it's going to be real interesting. Carol, thank you. We need to be reminded of, and I think that's probably one of the reasons why Trump dialed back our mutual defense exercises with South Korea. Is he's pissed off that they threw out their fascist wannabe dictator and replaced him with an actual, you know, small D democracy advocate as president of South Korea. Excellent point, Carol. Thank you, Steve in Lake Elsinore, California. Hey, Steve, what's on your mind today?
2: Tom, first, I'd like to mention last week you had a caller that was talking about high dental prices. And one of the things I've heard is that the private equity firms are buying up dental practices, veterinarian offices,
0: and medical doctors' practices as well. Yes, you're absolutely right. It's the new thing.
2: And prices. So.

0: One of the most important and often misunderstood aspects of the American experiment is this. The founders created a secular constitution. 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
0: Hey friends, Tom Hartman here to tell you about my brand new book. It's called The Tom Hartman Reader. Tom Hartman Reader is unlike any of my other books. It's a collection of my best and most revealing writings that I think you need to know. Tom Hartman Reader covers everything from my fierce commitment to Jeffersonian democracy to my steadfast opposition to the corporatization of America. Also, it more clearly identifies the root cause of so many of our social and environmental ills. 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Or what cloudy Germany can teach us about solar energy? 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Inspiration, insight, and action. The Tom Hartman Reader. 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

0: 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Hey, Ed, what's on your mind today?
1: Hey, Tom, I got a quick quote for you, then a question about Fox News. Okay. The quote is from Israeli journalist Edgar Keret, K-E-R-E-T, and he says, "The genius of Trump is that he has internationalized social media and how it works. He knows that saying something is no different than doing something, that it's just one damn thing after another and nothing matters. Trump realized you don't have to do things, you just need to say things."
0: All right, there's a limit to that, but yeah, I get it.
1: Yeah, so anyway, so that leads me, I just thought, to my question about Fox News.
0: Mm-hmm.
1: Why is it that, to me, Fox News is like yelling fire in a theater? Now, I know Dominion has sued them successfully.
0: Right.
1: And I know we have this free speech clause and all that, but again, I just, and you've probably answered this in the past, I just can't come up with an answer in my own head. How is it that Fox News and gets away with being able to yell fire in a theater and we can't do anything about it?
0: Well, in part,
1: and I'm speaking like of all the lies that I know that they always have a kernel of truth to their lying.
0: Yeah, but not always, you know, but often, yes. No, I get it,
1: right.
0: And I think the answer is that there's always been a constituency in America for hate. There's always been a constituency in every country for hate. It's part of the human condition. And
1: well, I know they have the audience, but my question is: isn't there, like I said, isn't there a way of doing what Dominion did and holding them accountable? Isn't, I mean, I'm thinking there's got to be minds out there brighter than mine that know how.
0: I have not seen any way to do that legislatively or legally, and I'm not sure that I would want to, because anybody who could go after Fox and take them off the air could go after me and take me off the air. My take on it, Ed, is that we need to wake up the Fox viewers. We need to help people understand that they are being more often than not lied to, or at least extremely frequently. And very often those lies are not lies of commission, they are lies of omission. They're leaving out important parts of the story. You know, they'll go off on a rant, for example, about how Social Security is running out of money. Oh, my God, we got to cut Social Security. We got to raise the retirement age. And they never mention the fact that there's a cap and people who make more than $180,000 don't pay a penny into Social Security. And if the billionaires just paid into Social Security like the rest of us, the system would be solvent for the next 75 years and everybody could get a $2,000 a year raise. It's these lies of omission that are intrinsic to virtually every story that I've ever seen on Fox News. And, you know, every couple of weeks, Louise and I will check into Fox News for a half hour or so just to see what they're lying about today. And it's almost always like that. And that's why I think education is the key. Ed, thanks for the call. John in Johnstown, Pennsylvania. Hey, John, they named a town after you.
2: Yeah, right. Thank you, Tom, for picking up, getting my call. I just wanted to know, since when can a president change the name of a lake?
0: Oh, yeah, I forgot to mention that. He just signed an executive order naming Lake Ontario Lake America, right?
2: And now he's talking about changing the name of the Atlantic Ocean. And he was just on just before you were on. And, I mean, isn't this a sign of dementia as far as that goes?
0: I don't think so. I think what he's doing, John, is he's being outrageous to divert our attention away from the fact that we're losing a war in Iran, our economy's in the crapper, and his toady, who's running the Department of Justice, yesterday just came right out and said, I'm not going to give you those Epstein files that allege that Donald Trump raped 13-year-olds and 14-year-olds.
2: Can the Kennedy family file a lawsuit against him on this? That he wants to tear down the Kennedy Center so he can put his name on it?
0: No, it'd have to be Congress. Congress authorized
2: that.
0: Congress passed a law building to, you know, creating the Kennedy Center, authorizing, you know, appropriating the funds for it as a living memorial to John F. Kennedy, and they specified what it would be and what it would do. And so Trump would be breaking that law, I believe, if he were to do that. But he's like a 5-year-old. You know, if I can't have it, nobody can have it. If you don't give me what I want, I'm going to tear it down. I mean, it's pathetic.
2: One other question, Tom. I'll let you go. I can't get you on Sirius XM from 12 to 3 anymore on progress. Are you moved to another?
0: Yeah, no, they moved. They time delayed us to 9 p.m. at night on Sirius XM. But all the other platforms that we're on, you know, Free Speech TV and we've got an app. If you've got an iPhone or a Android phone, you can find them in the App Store or the Play Store that carries our show live. You know, we're all over the place. We're live on Facebook. We're live on YouTube. We're live on, you know, I don't even know the whole list, but there's a whole bunch of them. So, you know, basically it's not hard to find the show. Tom.tv or TomHartman.com, there's lists of the places. 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WCPT, AirAmerica.com, I think, is the URL that they have now. You know, and a bunch of our Pacifica stations as well.
2: Also, I wrote to Rand McNally and also National Geographic to keep the name the Gulf of Mexico, and they have, I guess.
0: Yeah, so far. It's the Associated Press that got kicked out of the White House press pool because they insisted on referring to it as the Gulf of America, and Trump wants it to be called the Gulf of Mexico, rather, and Trump wants it to be called the Gulf of America. And so now we've got Lake America. I mean, this is just getting weird, John. I mean, it's like
2: I'm sure it could be changed by another executive order by another president.
0: Well, I don't think an executive order has the authority to change it, frankly. But John, thanks for the call. Great to hear from you. Amazing. Hey, thanks so much for being with us today. We'll be back tomorrow, same time, same place. In the meantime, don't forget, democracy is not a spectator sport. It requires all of us. Otherwise, it ain't democracy. So get out there, get active, show up at your local Democratic Party meeting or Republican Party meeting if you're inclined. I mean, you know, there's some good Republicans out there. You need to take your party back. I'll see you tomorrow. Tag your it, by the way. And I'll see you tomorrow. Have a great afternoon. Be good to yourself and the folks around you, and stay safe.
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0: The morbidly rich who bought our government are counting on you to sit this thing out. 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Every day, I connect the dots that they don't want connected, from the Powell memo to Citizens United to the checkpoints and surveillance machinery that's going up right now. But this isn't a lecture. It's a fight, and you're not in it alone. Thousands of us are already here, reading, arguing, organizing, and fighting like our children's future depends on it, because it does. We refuse to be spectators while democracy gets sold off piece by piece. 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No paywall, no catch. Come stand with us and let's take this country back together. That's Hartman Report. Hartman with two N's at the end. 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Check it out.
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6: And I'm Shane Mason, and we're the hosts of Nurse Talk Radio.
5: Here's what we're talking about this week. Let's talk about the ramifications of the tax bill on Medicare and Medicaid.
7: Well, I think, you know, we're seeing some things unfold right now in terms of Medicaid, and we can talk more about that as well. But I think some of the things that are coming in the relatively short future are big cuts to Medicare and big cuts to all of the social safety net in this country. A concern about Medicare is that the budget, the way it will have to be set to meet this ridiculous tax cut that really gives most of the benefit to the most wealthy in this country, would be to trigger automatic spending cuts for Medicare that could total as much as $25 billion. Now, Congress at the moment is saying they're not going to do that until after the midterms. Well, that shouldn't be reassuring to any of us that they think they're going to wait to take a slap at benefits for seniors and the disabled who are on Medicare until after they get themselves back in office again. That is pretty disingenuous of them.
5: Yes.
7: To set that kind of a timetable. So we all need to be very vigilant about saying Medicare needs to be not cut at all. In fact, there are other cuts that are of concern under Medicare, the limiting of how much physical therapy that patients are entitled to have, how many sessions they're entitled to have. This is ridiculous stuff. That should not be determined. Talk about the government getting involved in our health care. You know, the folks who argue for a market-based health care system seem to do so on the basis of you don't want the government doing your health care for you. And yet, if you're determining that a certain number of physical therapy will not be covered for seniors and the disabled, what if someone had a serious accident in early December and they're supposed to be continuing physical therapy? This is not okay.
6: And what about the individual mandate? So the tax law killed that. What's the impact of that going to be?
7: Well, the obvious impact of that is to drive premium costs up for everyone else, in part because there will be a certain number of people who say, hey, if I'm not required and I'm not penalized for not purchasing insurance, I'm not gonna. Usually the young and the healthy who feel like they don't need insurance, or that certain group of people who make a little too much to qualify for Medicaid but don't make enough to afford the premium that's being offered to them may opt to go without.
6: Thanks for listening. You can find more information about these topics at nursetalksite.com or nationalnursesunited.org.
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8: Years ago, when I announced that I was leaving my job as editor of the Texas Observer to run for political office, I had to admit that going into politics is the only downward career move one can take from journalism. But being both a journalist and a politician does hone one's ability to detect the smell of BS. And we Americans are presently getting a noxious blast of that stench from our warmongering Department of Defense. The vast trillion-dollar Pentagon is the ultimate Big Brother bureaucracy, literally empowered to compel thousands of Americans to die in foolish military misadventures cooked up by political partisans and profiteering corporate contractors. That's why it's so alarming that Trump's Project 2025 autocrats are now rushing to slam an iron door of censorship on reporters trying to inform us commoners about the militaristic schemes and corporate fraud that comes from inside this government fortress. In the name of defending freedom, Trump's palace guards are banning media outlets that displease His Royal Highness. Also, Pretty Boy Pete, Trump's made-for-TV Pentagon honcho, has even decreed that reporters must be tightly monitored by military escorts while doing interviews, reviewing documents, and otherwise exercising the essential constitutional rights of our nation's free press. The good news is that rather than kowtowing to the autocrats, dozens of media organizations have told Pete to stuff it, choosing to do old-school outsider digging into this insider war machine. This is Jim Hightower saying, meanwhile, the Project 2025 authoritarians hail their clampdown on free press rights by touting their, quote, fresh relationship with what they call their new Pentagon press corps. Right, it's their partisan press corps, not ours. Howdy-ho, folks, and thanks for tuning in to my Hightower Radio commentaries. And guess what? There's even more Hightower waiting for you online. 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

0: This is the Tom Hartman Program.
1: Hey, top of the Thursday to you. Got a lot going on today. Big tech is coming for your water, your land, your lungs, and your electric bill. I'll get to that in just a moment. Also, how wind projects got replaced by a $900 million payday to a billionaire Trump donor, the 10th richest man, one of the 10 richest men in Australia. I'll tell you about that in a moment. And a fascist alert. How low can it get? ICE has raided a small town in Connecticut, and they're busting parents at bus stops as their children are just sobbing and freaked out and coming home to empty houses. And it's getting worse every day, the more brutal every day. And now they're getting electric shock gloves so they can have great fun with you. Anyhow, we'll get into all that in the first hour. The second hour of our program, we'll have a live report from Ukraine with a veteran war correspondent, Phil Itner, who is there. And ask the question, is Russia, as the reports are suggesting, reports out of Russia suggesting that Putin is thinking about using tactical nuclear weapons in Ukraine, what result might that produce? Also, how badly will Trump punish America for his losing? And Paul Krugman weighs in, Nobel Prize winning economist. And do extremist billionaire media owners want to steal your Social Security so they don't have to pay slightly higher taxes? Sure looks like it. I'll give you the details on that, again, from an economist, this time guided by the name of Dean Baker. In the third hour, is the Meta settlement plan actually a good thing, or is it just a scam by Meta? This is just a remarkable bit of reporting by Andrew Ross Sorkin in the New York Times, or maybe it's the Financial Times, whatever it is. I'll share that with you in the third hour. Gilda Rand will be with us to talk about The Nerd Reich, his new book, Silicon Valley Fascism and the War on Global Democracy. And is the Republican Party going to enact a pre-election stimulus to help buy the midterms? Yes, they are. Republicans in Congress are talking about, let's mail a check to everybody. That'll make them happy, and they'll vote for Republicans. Yeah, how's that going to work out? I'm skeptical. Anyhow, we'll get into that in the third hour of the program today. But my daily take today over at HartmanReport.com is titled, Big Tech is Coming for Your Water, Your Land, Your Lungs, and Your Electric Bill. And it's true. I mean, there's this growing movement across America. I find this absolutely fascinating, you know, politically speaking, just looking at the politics of this. Because it's turning conventional politics on its head. Mostly Republican farmers in Nebraska are joining up with mostly Democratic environmentalists to fight a proposed 1,300-acre data center complex there. Conservative ranchers and rural residents in New Mexico are challenging billionaire Larry Ellison, you know, the guy who has corrupted CBS News, his company Oracle, which made him a billionaire, over a massive water-consuming data center that he wants to build there. Communities in Texas that voted overwhelmingly for Trump are demanding moratoriums on these giant computer rack warehouses that are increasingly pockmarketing rural America. This is the 2026 wave of a new kind of populism, and Democrats are jumping on it. And Republicans are sort of waking up. I mean, Ken Paxton was like, yeah, we need more data centers in Texas. You know, he wants to be the senator. And now he's going, maybe we don't need those. Yeah. Polling by Gallup finds that 71% of Americans don't want an AI data center in their community. And that number is pretty much the same among Democrats, Republicans, and independents. They get it that the so-called cloud is actually a whole bunch of giant warehouse-like structures that are blowing out all kinds of pollution. The Department of Energy, the Trump Department of Energy, says that in 2023, this is the last year that we have statistics for, so these numbers are 3 years old, but in 2023, data centers sucked up 4.4% of all the electricity generated in America. And they predict, again, this is our federal government, they predict that by the year after next, by 2028, in about 18 months, that number is going to be 12% of all the electricity generated in America. In other words, 1/8 of all the power that we make in America is going to go to these data centers. Amazon, Meta, Google, Microsoft, OpenAI, and all of them, they often negotiate special bulk electricity deals with local utilities. And most of these, if they can pull it off, and typically they can with the for-profit utilities, a little harder with the public utilities, but if they can pull it off, they do it behind closed doors. So the bottom line is that consumers, you and I, get stuck with the electric bill, right? When they have to build a new generating facility for electricity, you know, when a utility has to build increased generating capacity, they or when they have to build, you know, new high tension lines and things to get electricity to a data center, they don't charge an individual user for that. They spread that cost across all the ratepayers. And this is a large part of why all of us are seeing our electric rates go up. Here in Oregon, they just asked for, as I recall, a 17% increase. I think they're going to end up getting something much smaller than that. But bottom line, people are over it. Researchers at Harvard's Electricity Law Initiative documented how data center costs are rapidly being shifted from the companies onto the public. For example, a Meta Facebook AI center that they're planning in Louisiana would suck up about twice as much electricity as the entire city of New Orleans. It's going to require $3 billion to build out the gas-fired generator capacity it'll need. Who's going to pay for that? Louisiana ratepayers. And the contract that discloses how much Meta will pay for the electricity when it's finally built is considered confidential. It's a trade secret, because the local Republican politicians have been paid off by, or presumably have been paid off by Meta or people around them. So the bottom line is that, you know, we're all being forced to subsidize one of the richest corporations and one of the richest billionaires in the world. Even more alarming is the pollution that these data centers are producing. You know, they require dozens sometimes of backup diesel generators, gas power generators, methane power generators. These things produce fine particles and other chemical pollutants that cause asthma, heart disease, cancer, premature death, carbon monoxide, nitrogen oxide, particulates, weather wilding, carbon dioxide. And just this week, we discovered that Trump's EPA, which is largely run by fossil fuel executives now, is trying to make it even harder for local communities to find out how much and what type of pollution is coming from the data centers in their communities. What they're saying is, like a 1,300-acre data center, you know, like Meta wants to build, they may have 20 or 30 individual diesel generators or gas-powered generators on site. And in aggregate, they're producing mind-boggling amounts of pollution, right? But each individual unit on that site is producing, what, say if there's 12 of them, 1/12 of it. So the scam, the con that the Trump administration is trying to pull off is to say, when we permit these things, we're going to permit the individual power generators on the site rather than the site as a whole. And so it doesn't fall under the rules for big polluters, which have to disclose how much pollution they're producing. Instead, it's under the rule for small polluters. You know, like if you're using a lawnmower, you don't have to disclose how much pollution you're producing. Or if you've got a diesel generator hooked up to a hospital, you know, it's a small polluter. It doesn't, you know, it's for emergency. It doesn't have to disclose its pollution. And that's not inconsequential. Harvard, the T.H. Chan School of Public Health, did a study on this, on just one particular planned data center for Northern Virginia. And they said that it will produce $53 to $99 million in health damages every year because of its pollution. Premature deaths, hospital admissions, asthma attacks, and lost worker productivity from sickness, cancer, crippling lung disease, heart disease, things like that. So, and then there's the water use, which is mind-boggling, which has got people freaked out in the West and the Southwest. This reminds me of in the late 19th century when the railroad barons were doing the same thing. They were building railroads all across the country, but they were getting, you know, tax-free land. They were cutting deals with local politicians that they were buying off. And, you know, today's AI oligarchs and the tech bros are doing the same thing. So the appropriate response to this is force big tech to pay its own damn bills. No more secret utility contracts. No more forcing residential taxpayers to bear, or ratepayers to bear the cost of expansion and construction to feed these data centers. No more corrupt tax breaks. And no more polluting generators unless there's really no other option. You know, AI may turn out to be a good thing or a bad thing. It's still up in the air. But in either case, the richest men and the most powerful corporations on Earth shouldn't have the power to appropriate your community's water, land, clean air, and electricity while sticking you with the bill and the pollution. So rural Republicans are figuring this out. And some of them, in some cases, they're looking to Democrats and saying, hey, let's work with the Democrats. The Democrats are opposed to these things. So game on, right? We'll see how this plays out, but this is a hot, hot issue, and it's going to be a big issue in the elections this fall. Stay tuned. We'll be right back, 16 minutes past the hour.
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1: Defending America from the weapons of mass deception. I'll be right back.

0: The morbidly rich who bought our government are counting on you to sit this thing out. Don't give them the satisfaction. The Hartman Report is free to join, and it's where our community goes to see what they're really doing. Every day, I connect the dots that they don't want connected, from the Powell memo to Citizens United to the checkpoints and surveillance machinery that's going up right now. But this isn't a lecture. It's a fight, and you're not in it alone. Thousands of us are already here, reading, arguing, organizing, and fighting like our children's future depends on it. Because it does. We refuse to be spectators while democracy gets sold off piece by piece. Free means free. 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No paywall, no catch. Come stand with us and let's take this country back together. That's Hartman Report. Hartman with two N's at the end. 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Check it out.
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Hey, if you're a homeowner in America, you need to listen to this. The FBI has been warning about a type of real estate fraud on the rise called title theft, and your equity is the target. 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

0: 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Our water, our land.
1: There you go. 24 minutes past the hour. This is an amazing story. Donald Trump or his administration is completely enthralled to the fossil fuel billionaires and the fossil fuel oligarchs. And, before the election in 2024, Trump met with a group of fossil fuel executives and said, give me $1 billion and I'll give you whatever you want. And apparently they did. We know for sure that they threw in hundreds of millions of dollars. And now Trump is giving them everything they want. He's killing these wind projects and solar projects that have been approved over the last, during the Biden administration, frankly, and huge programs, and literally giving money to companies to not build windmills and solar projects. And one of the most conspicuous, this is the Washington Post busted him on this today, which is kind of weird. You know, Jeff Bezos owns it. But this company is going to get $1.2 billion from our tax dollars. And most of that payout, $900 million, is going to be used to instead invest in a natural gas generating project. But what hasn't been previously reported, I'm quoting from the Washington Post, is that the stake is being purchased from a private equity fund run by Australian billionaire Michael Durrell, who owns a mansion on a private island near Mar-a-Lago and has boasted of socializing with Trump. Durrell gave Trump about $1 million in 2024. And he's been bragging to people. This is an Australian billionaire. He's one of the 10 richest Australians. And he said, he has spoken previously about the perks of being a member of Trump's private club and buying an 11-bedroom mansion nearby. He says, it must be a three-wood from Mar-a-Lago. He said, you're sitting 15 meters from the president. It's a cast of characters. The president is truly revered in the U.S., so to be able to sit in the proximity of him at Mar-a-Lago, and then you hear the Iran war was launched from Mar-a-Lago. So this guy is, like, all in on Trump. And so Trump has given him $900 million. He gave Trump $1 million. He's getting back $900 million to not build a windmill, a wind farm. Off the coast of New Jersey. I'd have to go back and look, but you can read the article in the Washington Post. Now they're all saying, "Oh, there's no quid pro quo here. It's just a coincidence." Yeah. We're all buying that, right? Amazing. Meanwhile, ICE is up to no good in Connecticut. I'll tell you about that after the break, and I'll pick up your calls.
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5: Hey, Tom Hartman here. In my new book, Threshold, The Crisis of Western Culture, I'm looking at the deteriorating state of our planet, where the dynamics of environmental, economic, and population change are boiling over the limits within which society can function. I'll be busting the myths and ideologies of religious fundamentalism, capitalism run amok, male domination and hierarchy, and militarism that are draining our world of its natural and human resources and engendering the suffering of millions for the benefit of a few. Threshold examines cultures that have thrived from the mother city of Caral, Peru to modern Denmark, and targets 5 areas of policy, national, religious, economic, corporate, and environmental, for specific and immediate reform. Radical in scope and boldness, but simple in its common sense logic, my book Threshold illustrates the mistakes we have made as a culture, as a country, and as individuals, and provides the inspiration and motivation that you're looking for to build a better, more sustainable world for all. It It's available in fine bookstores everywhere. Threshold.
6: The morbidly rich have spent 50 years buying up America's media. They didn't do it so you'd hear the truth about who's picking your pocket. That's why I do what I do. 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And there's also the Commonwealth Report that brings you the day's headlines the way they ought to be told. 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

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And welcome back, 35 minutes past the hour. This is just a wild story. The ice has descended on Danbury, Connecticut, and they are basically anybody with brown skin they're targeting, according to these reports.

of these kids end up just having miserable lives. And in fact, if you've ever thought about, if you're a decent person and you've ever thought about being a foster parent, let me encourage you to do it, because every state is desperate for foster parents who aren't just in it for the money, basically. And it's not a lot of money, frankly, but, you know, for some people it is. But, you know, in any case, he says, I'm heading to Danbury. And they're joining Ned Lamont, who's the governor, Congresswoman Johanna Taze, Lieutenant Governor Susan Besiewicz, and Danbury Mayor Roberto Alves. Murphy says, he spoke before this crowd yesterday afternoon, he says, ICE is not here to protect Danbury. This is a city, Danbury is a town of 86,000 people. 35% of them are first-generation immigrants. And he says, ICE is here to put Danbury into a state of terror. So you've got a city here that is about probably half brown and black. And that's what's going on. And we just need to be clear about this and just understand that this is Stephen Miller's agenda, is to make America white again, period. There's always brown-skinned people in this country, illegally, in quotes. And his remedy is, oh, my God, get them out of the country before they can have children who are citizens. This, is, of course, is why they were fighting birthright citizenship, because they don't want more brown-skinned people in this country. They literally want, you know, these are white supremacists, white nationalists. And they're not particularly shy about it either. And ICE has increased enforcement and quack. You know, I have an idea. People come to America, by and large, for work. Yes, there are some people, some small, very, very tiny percentage of people who come to America to be criminals. We always dealt with them, and we need to continue dealing with them through the criminal justice system. You know, local police arrest them, and if you find out that they're not here legally, deport them. That's how we used to do it. Right? This is a new thing, basically, going after these people. But if you don't want people coming into this country looking for economic opportunity, looking for jobs, why don't we start putting the employers in jail? I realize that's what we used to do. Dwight Eisenhower used to bust employers. John Kennedy used to bust employers. Richard Nixon used to bust employers. Lyndon Johnson used to bust employers. They'd get hit with huge fines, or they could even go to jail if they hired people who weren't citizens. And then Reagan came along and said, we're going to stop going after the rich white guys. We're going to go after the poor brown people. And ever since the Reagan administration, it was kind of one of those, I'm going to slap you with this hand and pat you with this hand sort of thing, because he changed the rules, essentially, or the enforcement, so that we no longer went after the wealthy white employers or the big chains, you know, the 7-Elevens or whatever. But instead, he said, we're going to go after the, you know, the individual brown people, but we're also going to let 5 million of them become citizens. So you had this huge amnesty that Reagan did in, I think it was in 86, and we started explicitly going after the individuals who were simply looking for a better life. I can pretty much guarantee you that if we threw a few employers in jail, that they would stop hiring people who are not citizens. They would start checking citizenship. And that once that happens, word would travel that, hey, if you go to the United States and you're looking for a job, you won't be able to get one because nobody will hire you. That's how they do it in other countries. I have lived and worked. I lived and worked in Germany, and I worked in Australia. And in both cases, I had to get work permits. I was an alien, right? I had to get a visa and a work permit from the country. And the reason why was because my employer, in both cases, did not want to get fined. It wasn't the government that said this of Germany or of Australia that said to me, "You've got to get a permit." I mean, that was the law, of course. But it was the people who were hiring me who said to me, we've got to do this paperwork, because they didn't want to go to jail. They didn't want to pay a fine. Why aren't we doing that here? Because Republicans, ever since Reagan, have said, screw it. We're going to let the rich white people who employ low-wage labor, immigrant labor, particularly in like the meat packing industry and the slaughterhouses and things, we're going to let those rich white employers continue to make all the money that they want. And if we don't want the brown people here, we'll just go after the brown people. It's time to start putting the employees

0: You were promised something. Work hard, play by the rules, and you'd own a home, raise a family, retire with dignity. I mean, that was the deal, right? It was called the American dream. So what happened to it? Well, here's the truth nobody told you. It didn't die, it was killed. And we know who did it, when they did it, and how they got away with it for almost 150 years. It starts with a lie buried in a court case way back in 1886, and it runs straight through Ronald Reagan and his administration. And it's still robbing you blind right now. This wasn't bad luck. It was a crime. Who Killed the American Dream? The Greatest Political Crime Ever Told is the new book by me, Tom Hartmann. 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It's time that you knew who did it. Who Killed the American Dream? The Greatest Political Crime Ever Told by Tom Hartmann.
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0: 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It's called The Tom Hartmann Reader. Tom Hartmann Reader is unlike any of my other books. 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

0: 51 minutes past the hour. Barry in Long Island, New York. Hey, Barry, thanks for watching us on C-SPAN. What's up?
1: Hi. Can you hear me?
0: I hear you just fine.
1: Okay, great. Thanks for taking my call. I'm 81, and I'm noticing that I have a suggestion for you and your watchers and listeners how to respond not just to the news. I mean, the news are talking about it's just depressing. It just makes everybody feel isolated and just anxious. And even if we feel like something people are working for, we still feel anxious. We're still worn down. And every day, everything we talk about is just more that gets piled on top. So I want to share two thoughts with you. One is we notice that the rich, power-hungry guys are just trying to find little reasons to make us hate each other.
0: Yeah, that's their strategy.
1: What?
0: That's their strategy. You know, look out, that guy wants your cookie.
1: Right, and the thing is that some of them may be very smart. You know, they may be high IQs, but their EQs are in single digits.
0: Yep.
1: So if we focus not on what makes us a minority, first we focus on how we're a majority. The majority is decency. I mean,
0: yes.
1: Whether I'm a Republican or a Democrat, if I'm decent...
0: Yeah, the Dolly Parton majority.
1: Right. Yes. We and us is if you think empathy is a strength rather than a weakness, if you feel like you're going to stop at a red light and a stop sign at 2 in the morning when there's nobody around, you're doing it anyway because it's right.
0: That's correct.
1: So there, hey, that's the majority. That's us.
0: Yeah, I agree.
1: Here's my suggestion. Everybody is familiar with the Emperor's New Clothes, right?
0: Mm-hmm. Yep.
1: About this with red lighting and all of this stuff. Yeah. Well, that's a little too humorous for what we're facing today. Hans Christian Andersen wrote another fable which nobody seems to know about, and this is it. Focus on this. It's called The Most Incredible Thing. And every day, this fable is a metaphor for what we're facing. The Most Incredible Thing. And if we can use this as a tool to unite people together to say, yeah, I'm going to vote. Yeah, I'm going to feel strong. Yeah, I'm going to act. I'm going to activate. I'm not going to feel like I'm alone and powerless. And even if I feel like maybe we're going to win, I still feel alone and powerless half the time.
0: No, I get it. Barry, I'm gonna have to look that. I've got to move along, but thank you for that. I just wrote it down. That's one of the Hans Christian Andersens that I've never read, so I'll check it out. Barry, thank you. Susan in Caldwell, Idaho. Hey, Susan, what's on your mind today?
2: I'd like to expand on your point about the AI data center development and the resistance.
0: Mm-hmm.
2: And then go on to another issue that I'm sure the people who are opposing this are interested in. There's a concept out there now that I read called the shadow grid, which is how these AI barons are going to power those things with their own on-site generation, which is never renewable. You know what it is. It's going to be gas or oil.
0: Yeah.
2: Now, just some numbers. My little state of Idaho, we generate 5.5 gigawatts a year for 2 million people, overwhelmingly renewable with hydro. My neighbor, Utah, which has more of industry than we do at a population of 3.5 million, generates 10.5 gigawatts. That O'Leary data center that's causing so much ruckus because it's in the watershed that feeds the dying Salt Lake will generate 9 gigawatts on site.
0: Wow.
2: And Utah is known for not having renewables because they don't have the water we do in Idaho.
0: Yeah.
2: Let's move to Texas, the center of your comments. Texas at 32 million people is generating 168 gigawatts a year, and it leads the nation in renewables. Oh, great. But they have so many of these overwhelmingly large. They make Mr. O'Leary's site in Utah look tiny, mm-hmm. of gigawatt usage on what they call the shadow grid within their own confines. They have like 30 million gigawatts in the pipeline to be generated in these super centers. There's one
0: using
2: near San Angelo. Absolutely. They don't have time to build, you know, windmills.
0: Yeah.
2: And I'm just thinking, the pollution. I found these data points. Air pollution permits for these new centers, you know, 33 million tons of greenhouse gas. The whole state currently emanates like 850 million tons. It's like one of the top 10 polluters in the planet if you made it a country.
0: Mm-hmm.
2: So we're almost 14% of the U.S.
0: Yeah.
2: I'm just saying, if anybody wants to follow this, start looking at the Texas Tribune. No paywall. You can see what's happening down there.
0: Interesting. I will do that. Susan, thank you. Thanks for the information. That was remarkable. I keep saying we've got the smartest listeners on earth. It's such an honor to hang out with you guys. We'll be right back on the other side of the break with Phil Lytner live from Ukraine. Stay tuned.
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0: If you're a homeowner in America, you need to listen to this. 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
5: Here's what we're talking about this week. Let's talk about the ramifications of the tax bill on Medicare and Medicaid.
7: Well, I think, you know, we're seeing some things unfold right now in terms of Medicaid, and we can talk more about that as well. But I think some of the things that are coming in the relatively short future are big cuts to Medicare and big cuts to all of the social safety net in this country. A concern about Medicare is that the budget, the way it will have to be set to meet this ridiculous tax cut that really gives most of the benefit to the most wealthy in this country, would be to trigger automatic spending cuts for Medicare that could total as much as $25 billion. Now, Congress at the moment is saying they're not going to do that until after the midterms. Well, that shouldn't be reassuring to any of us that they think they're going to wait to take a slap at benefits for seniors and the disabled who are on Medicare until after they get themselves back in office again. That is pretty disingenuous of them
5: yes.
7: to set that kind of a timetable. So we all need to be very vigilant about saying Medicare needs to be not cut at all. In fact, there are other cuts that are of concern under Medicare, the limiting of how much physical therapy that patients are entitled to have, how many sessions they're entitled to have. This is ridiculous stuff. That should not be determined. Talk about the government getting involved in our health care. You know, the folks who argue for a market-based health care system seem to do so on the basis of you don't want the government doing your health care for you. And yet, if you're determining that a certain number of physical therapy will not be covered for seniors and the disabled, what if someone had a serious accident in early December and they're supposed to be continuing physical therapy? This is not okay.
8: And what about the individual mandate? So the tax law killed that. What's the impact of that going to be?
7: Well, the obvious impact of that is to drive premium costs up for everyone else, in part because there will be a certain number of people who say, hey, if I'm not required and I'm not penalized for not purchasing insurance, I'm not gonna. Usually the young and the healthy who feel like they don't need insurance, or that certain group of people who make a little too much to qualify for Medicaid, but don't make enough to afford the premium that's being offered to them may opt to go without.
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9: George Orwell spoke bluntly about the nefarious nature of advertising, calling it, quote, the rattling of a stick inside a swill bucket. Even Orwell, though, would have been astonished by the cacophony of swill bucket advertising currently being blasted at us by Amazon, Google, Meta, and other profiteering tech giants. What are they trying to sell? Pure hogwash. Having spent billions to develop artificial intelligence so humanoid robots can displace workers, the tech geniuses are now rushing to build thousands of vast computer data centers necessary to power their brave new AI world. Each center will suck up local water supplies, drastically raise people's utility bills, create monstrous industrial blight and pollution, and enthrone such autocratic thugs as Bezos, Musk, and Zuckerberg as absentee political bosses with domineering power over each locality. But the billionaires forgot something. You and me, we the people, are in open rebellion against this Orwellian future, with officials in multiple states and localities just saying hell no to the profiteers' invasive scams. Thus, the billionaire hucksters are frantically rattling their swill sticks. For example, Mark Zuckerberg, whose Meta Goliath already operates 26 massive data centers and is now spending $600 billion to plop more of them in our communities, has launched a multi-million dollar offensive to beat back local opponents. It's running BS television ads in state capital cities, financing political candidates to hype the data centers, deploying untold numbers of lobbyists to rig the rules against opponents, and hiring an army of, quote, community affairs agents to spread AI propaganda. This is Jim Hightower saying, they had the fat cats, but a groundswell of us alley cats has them on the run. To get involved, go to mediajustice.org/tools. Howdy ho, folks, and thanks for tuning in to my Hightower Radio Commentaries. And guess what? There's even more Hightower waiting for you online. 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

0: 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Today, our country is headed down the wrong track, overwhelmed with joblessness, declining wages, and corporations deciding our elections, for starters. This is not the Founding Fathers' vision. It's time we rebooted something bigger than our computers. It's time we rebooted the American dream. We must restore the thriving, prosperous days we once had. And my new book, Rebooting the American Dream, explains exactly what we need to do. Bringing our jobs and manufacturing home, rolling back the Reagan tax cuts, ending corporate personhood, and educating our electorate are part of the simple 11-step plan in rebooting the American dream that we can start today to rebuild our country. 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
2: Let's see. 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We saw the most beautiful corals. I remember thinking they were waving at us as they moved with the ocean. And then there were all these amazing fish. They kind of reminded me of tropical birds. They were so bright and colorful, just darting all over the place like birds in the sky. I'll never forget it. It completely changed the way I look at the ocean.
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4: The American middle class is on its deathbed. 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

0: Tired of news that protects the powerful? 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Welcome back. 24 minutes past the hour. Paul Krugman, the Nobel Prize-winning economist, wrote a piece for his Substack newsletter, paulkrugman.substack.com, called Der Untergang. Now, Der Untergang is the, or gang is how you say it in English, is the actual German name of a movie called Downfall, which is just this brilliant documentary drama movie about the last days of Adolf Hitler in his bunker underneath his ballroom. Hitler, of course, obsessively built this huge ballroom. It's called the New Reich Chancellery. And then underneath it, he built this whole complex of a giant bunker. The same thing Trump is doing in Washington, D.C. In fact, Trump is probably doing it because Hitler did it. And so anyhow, he writes, he says, I don't think people are fully aware of just how bad it can get here in America. And his concern, Trump issued this, when Hitler learned that the war was lost, he issued what was called the Nero Decree. Now, his military refused to execute it, but he ordered the Luftwaffe, the German Air Force, to bomb all the bridges in Germany. The explicit rationale that he gave was that we're losing the war, the Allies are going to take Germany, we don't want them to have anything worth taking. We don't want them to have the benefit of our bridges. But the real reason was that Hitler felt that Germany had let him down by having German soldiers losing the war. And he wanted to punish Germany. And this was, and Paul Krugman writes, Hitler was obsessed with building a giant gaudy ballroom, so there's parallels there. But he says that Hitler never accepted that he had failed Germany. He felt that Germany had failed him. And so he had this plan. And then he raises the question, Trump knows that he's losing, too. So is he behaving like somebody who knows that his days of supreme power are about to end? It looks like it. And what does he do in a position of losing, asks Paul Krugman. He says, the one thing you do is try to stick your name everywhere and leave your imprint everywhere. But then he says, because, you know, you always want to bear in mind, how much damage will he do when he takes revenge on America? And he will. He said, you always have to bear in mind that Trump hates America. He hates the values on which we were built, pluralism. He hates democracy. He hates the rule of law. He hates all the things that are what we're supposed to be about as a nation. But increasingly, it looks like he just plain hates this country because it doesn't love him. So how much damage will he do to our country? It's a good question. I don't know the answer, but I'm holding my breath. I'm telling you, this is the most critical time. We're at kind of Cuban Missile Crisis, critical time here right now. We'll be right back.
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0: Helping you win the water cooler wars. I'll be back to talk about Social Security and pick up your calls on the inside of the break. Stay with us.

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You were promised something. Work hard, play by the rules, and you'd own a home, raise a family, and retire with dignity. That was the deal. It was called the American Dream. So what happened? Well, it didn't die. It was killed. And we know who did it, when they did it, and how they got away with it. Who killed the American Dream? The greatest political crime ever told. A new book by me, Tom Hartman. That's Who Killed the American Dream? The greatest political crime ever told. Welcome back. 34 minutes past the hour. So this is a fascinating piece. Dean Baker is an economist with the Center for Economic Policy Research. And he writes this piece. It was published over in Common Dreams titled Extremist Billionaire Owners Want to Steal Your Social Security So They Don't Have to Pay Slightly Higher Taxes. See, Social Security is going to, the Social Security Trust Fund is going to be depleted in a couple of years. And we'll go back to pay as you go, which is how it was prior to Reagan, ending your. Used to be that you could actually live on Social Security, when you retired, and it used to be that your Social Security income was not subject to income taxes. Reagan did away with both those things. He changed the way that the COLA was calculated, the cost of living adjustment, so that over time Social Security would get less and less. Big or good or, you know, your Social Security check becomes worth less every year. And he also raised the retirement age to 67, which is where it is now. Now, he raised it and said this won't go into effect for 30 years or something like that, but he did it. And so here we are. Now we've got this problem with Social Security. And the issue is on the tax side. It's not on the deficit side. The answer is real easy. Right now, you only pay Social Security taxes on the first $184,500 of income. There's a lot of people, you know,

0: See, Jeff Bezos doesn't want to pay Social Security taxes. And I guarantee you he makes more than $184,000 a year. And then they make this argument that we should cut down on Social Security payments to rich people. Well, there's so few really rich people in America that if you ended all Social Security payments to everybody making over, say, $1 million a year, with more than, say, $50 million in assets, it would be a meaningless change. But the reason that they want to do this is they want to convert Social Security from a program where everybody is in, where everybody has access to it, where it can't be touched and can't be messed with. They want to convert it from, in other words, an entitlement. They want to convert it from that into a welfare program where you only get it if your income or your wealth is below a certain level. And you know what they do with welfare programs. You know, they put them into place, and then over time, they just cut them and cut them and cut them and cut them and come up with fancy excuses like, well, there's fraud or there's waste or there's people who shouldn't get that money and, et cetera, et cetera. So it looks like Jeff Bezos and The Washington Post have begun this process. You're going to hear more and more from right-wing think tanks saying, well, why are we giving Social Security to billionaires? You know, Charles Koch gets a Social Security check. And it's just the beginning of their sales pitch, this Republican sales pitch. And the Republicans have been pushing this, by the way, since 1935 when Social Security was instituted, and they called it socialism. And they've never stopped. They've always hated Social Security. And so get ready, because it's going to get real critical in the next couple of years. And something's going to have to be done. All right, what's on your mind today? Ty in Santa Fe, New Mexico. Hey, Ty, what's up?
1: Tom, I was thinking today, you know, there are so many different crazy things going on. And I suddenly had a way of kind of encapsulating the whole thing, the thing that's being done by Trump and anybody that supports him.
0: Mm-hmm.
1: You know what it is?
0: Mm-mm.
1: Waste, fraud, and abuse.
0: Is the magic Republican words for cutting social programs?
1: The magic Republican words, exactly. I mean, look at all the waste. 18 service people's lives. All the money that was wasted in this stupid war in Iran. Look at all the waste that's come out of your pocket and mine and the collective pot of the United States government.
0: Yep.
1: The fraud, the Trump family is fraud. And look at all the fraudsters he let off the hook.
0: Yep.
1: You know, he loves fraud. Abuse of the Constitution, abuse of the rule of law. Abuse of human rights,
0: mm-hmm.
1: The immigrants, the people who've supported them. It's waste, fraud, and abuse.
0: And Trump has even been convicted of fraud in court.
1: Indeed. So it just strikes me that if I were someone running for office as a Democrat right now, I might make a real point of this in a standard speech. I want to talk to you guys today about waste, fraud, and abuse. This guy came in saying he was going to solve it. What he has come in and everything he has done is only furthering it.
0: Mm-hmm.
1: And if you, Mr. Candidate on the Republican side, are continuing to support him, that's it. You are the candidate of waste, fraud, and abuse.
0: I love it, Ty. I love it. Well said. A great public service sharing that with everybody. Thank you so much for the call. John in Vashon Island, Washington. Hey, John, what's on your mind today?
2: Wow. It seems so minuscule after hearing the ills of the world this morning.
0: Yeah.
2: But it's about about electricity and my own little gripe with my electric company and the fact that they have a gripe with Bonneville Power. I didn't realize until recently, last year they claimed that they had a 59% increase in their expenses in 1 year, which to me, that's off the chart.
0: Is that because they were building out new capacity for a data center?
2: I don't think so. I think the thing is that they have been getting a lot of their power from Bonneville Power, which is pretty common in the Northwest.
0: Yeah, this is the big dam on the Columbia River, yeah.
2: Several of them, yeah.
0: Yeah.
2: And the guys that used to provide the cheap electricity to make refined aluminum along the river, there used to be a lot of aluminum plants.

0: there aren't any anymore. But now it seems that the data centers are looking for that cheap power. And apparently there's a process that I didn't realize, but that like Google has a data center that they built up the river from Portland and near the Dalles, I think.
1: Yeah, I've been there. Louise and I drove right by it just a couple of weeks ago.
0: Okay, and they...
1: It's huge.
0: Yeah.
1: I think it's Amazon's.
0: They bid for the electricity, and apparently they're bidding, they're outbidding my electric company that supplies me and driving the price up in that way.
1: There you go.
0: And I was looking at my bill, and my bill said that in the last year that I had used a 1 kilowatt hour less per day than I had been using the previous year, which mm-hmm. I patted myself on the back. Mm-hmm. And then I looked at, and it says, oh, and your bill amount increased about $1.25 a day. So I'm thinking, okay, I'm using less juice, and I'm paying them an extra roughly $35-40 a month.
1: And in the midst of this, Trump is trying to destroy sources of renewable energy that once built are essentially free. It's just insanity, John. John, thanks for sharing that story with us. I appreciate it. Ziggy in Oneonta, New York. Hey, Ziggy, what's on your mind today?
2: Hey, Tom. One thing that the data centers are trying to do is provide their own electricity by installing modular nuclear microreactors.
1: Yeah, I've heard a lot of talk about that, but I don't know of any that have gone online. Do you?
2: Well, here's what I want to tell you about. This morning in my local newspaper, here's a headline, Army Selects Fort Drum for Next Gen Nuclear Project. And through a project called the Janus Program, what's happening is in military bases throughout the country, they are now starting to build and install modular nuclear microreactors.
1: Hmm. Janus as in J-A-N-U-S, the two-faced Greek god?
2: Yeah, J-A-N-U-S, yes.
1: Two-faced.
2: And that's what it's called. And they're starting to develop these in several bases around the country to help with the power problems, specifically. And these companies want to do it themselves. And you want to know the interesting thing that I found out about this? Mm. Is though they're starting to build these already, there is no U.S.-based company that has a reliable, tested, and proven microreactor design available.
1: That's what I thought. So what are they doing? Is this all like under experimental licenses, or are they buying them from overseas?
2: I don't know that much because I only found out about it this morning. I do know that they plan on making this operational by 2028.
1: That's incredible. That's incredible. Well, keep us up to date if you learn anything
2: more. You might
1: want
2: to do some research on it.
1: Yeah, yeah. And if you discover anything, give us a shout.
2: Okay.
1: Thanks a lot, Ziggy. Good talking to you.
2: Take care.
1: Yeah, sure enough. 45 minutes past the hour. I'll be back with more of your calls in just a minute. It's the Tom Hartman Program, your media support group for We the People. We'll be right back.
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1: You know what Putin calls nuclear reactors in the United States? Targets.

0: One of the most important and often misunderstood aspects of the American experiment is this. 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

0: 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It really means a lot to us.
1: 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Welcome back. 51 minutes past the hour, 9 minutes before, picking up your calls here. Tyler in Seattle. Hey, Tyler, what's up?
2: Hi, can you hear me?
1: I can.
2: Okay, so I teach computer science, including AI. The term AI was invented 70 years ago, and it's always been oversold. Mm-hmm. And today, AI is equated with large language models, which is why we're using data centers. You need data centers when you're on the cloud. If you stream or something, that goes to a data center.
1: Sure.
2: But the explosion in data centers is due to using them to train large language models. The illusion is that if you can get these trillions of tokens from the web through these large language models with enough compute power, sucking up enough electricity and water, you can get to omniscience. And it does not work.
1: You're talking about to generalize intelligence or AGI?
2: Gen AI. And the ironic thing is that large language models are not the best technique. There are dozens of other AI techniques, and small language models actually work better, and you don't need data centers for small language models.
1: Right. This is
2: models.
1: What China has made available, right? They produced small...
2: China has made cheap large language models, which undercuts the profit for the companies who are trying to make the large language models.
1: Right.
2: Nobody, including the Chinese, has figured out how to make money from large language models.
1: Yep.
2: So the investors are pouring billions of dollars into AI and these data centers on the promise that they're going to get returns of trillions of dollars.
1: Yeah.
2: And the trillions of dollars that they expect is the volume of the salaries of the jobs that will be eliminated when AI does your job. But it does not work. AI is not good enough to be able to sell it to big companies to do work because it simply cannot do it.
1: So,
2: companies who have gotten rid of all their call staff and replaced them with AI, like a month later, say, oops, that didn't work, and they hire back their workers.
1: Yeah, no, I get it. Tyler, can you fact check something for me? I read an op-ed maybe 2 weeks ago. It was one of the Substack newsletters arguing that right now, the average person who has a $200 a month open AI account, right, which is what they charge for your basic account to have large access to the system, is actually burning through $5,000, $6,000, $7,000 a month worth of tokens, worth of computing capability, but the company's only charging you $200. And the strategy is basically, the old Amazon strategy or other, you see this, the old Walmart strategy, lose money for a short period of time to get market share, push everybody else out of the market. And then ultimately, once you've got everybody in the hands of just 3 companies, you start jacking the prices up, just exponentially. And at that point, the bubble bursts. Does that make sense?
2: Yeah, it does. But the Chinese indicated that the companies who are first on the market are not going to stay first, and that they can do it. And also, the tokens are inflated. Basically, Microsoft will claim that it's investing, say, $1 billion in tokens with, say, OpenAI, and then OpenAI will count that as revenue, and Microsoft counted as an investment, and there's actually no money changing hands. So
1: the statistics on AI, just for the benefit of listeners who may be completely confused, Tyler, you want to explain what a token is? And by the way, we've got about 25 seconds here.
2: Okay, so let me skip that and just point out that AI enables terrorism. You're talking about Saudi Arabia enriching uranium. AI will tell you how to make a nuclear weapon and how to do terrorism. The guardrails can be easily broken if you...
1: So the tokens you're talking about are basically units of computing power, right?
2: Yeah, so there's basically... They're like words. So you get like a trillion pieces from the web and run them through an AI center. And there's also another term that you can use. Tokens can measure how much interaction you have with AI.
1: Okay. Tyler, thank you.
2: The pushback against data centers is going to help swing the elections, particularly down ballot.
1: Yeah. No. Okay. Thank you very much. Kathy in Asheville, North Carolina. Hey, Kathy, I just have a half a minute. You have a quick one or shall I?
3: I have a quick one.
1: Okay.
3: If the women have to bring a birth certificate to vote, they need to make the men do the same thing.
1: Well, they will. It's just that men don't change their names when they get married.
3: I know, but what if it's, oh, gosh, they'd have a fit if a gay couple would change their name.
1: Yeah. Well, that too, yeah. But this is the proposal of the SAVE Act, is that women who have not gone before a judge to legally change their names will not be able to vote.
3: It is in effect.
1: No, it's not in effect. It passed the House. It is stuck in the Senate. John Thune is refusing to break the filibuster to pass it. Trump is really pissed at him because he wants to knock 80 million American women off the voting rolls. Kathy, I got to run, but thank you. That was a great question. I appreciate it, and thanks for keeping it short. That worked out very well. We're hitting the top of the hour on the other side of the break. Is Meta's plan a real thing? Stick around.
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0: 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I'm Casey Hobbs.
1: And I'm Shay Mason, and we're the hosts of Nurse Talk Radio.
0: Here's what we're talking about this week. Let's talk about the ramifications of the tax bill on Medicare and Medicaid.
2: Well, I think, you know, we're seeing some things unfold right now in terms of Medicaid, and we can talk more about that as well. But I think some of the things that are coming in the relatively short future are big cuts to Medicare and big cuts to all of the social safety net in this country. A concern about Medicare is that the budget, the way it will have to be set to meet this ridiculous tax cut that really gives most of the benefit to the most wealthy in this country, would be to trigger automatic spending cuts for Medicare that could total as much as $25 billion. Now, Congress at the moment is saying they're not going to do that until after the midterms. Well, that shouldn't be reassuring to any of us that they think they're going to wait to take a slap at benefits for seniors and the disabled who are on Medicare until after they get themselves back in office again. That is pretty disingenuous of them.
0: Yes.
2: To set that kind of a timetable. So we all need to be very vigilant about saying Medicare needs to be not cut at all. In fact, there are other cuts that are of concern under Medicare, the limiting of how much physical therapy that patients are entitled to have, how many sessions they're entitled to have. This is ridiculous stuff. That should not be determined. Talk about the government getting involved in our health care. You know, the folks who argue for a market-based health care system seem to do so on the basis of you don't want the government doing your health care for you. And yet, if you're determining that a certain number of physical therapy will not be covered for seniors and the disabled, what if someone had a serious accident in early December and they're supposed to be continuing physical therapy? This is not okay.
1: And what about the individual mandate? So the tax law killed that. What's the impact of that going to be?
2: Well, the obvious impact of that is to drive premium costs up for everyone else, in part because there will be a certain number of people who say, hey, if I'm not required and I'm not penalized for not purchasing insurance, I'm not gonna. Usually the young and the healthy who feel like they don't need insurance, or that certain group of people who make a little too much to qualify for Medicaid, but don't make enough to afford the premium that's being offered to them may opt to go without.
1: 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You can find more information about these topics at nursetalksite.com or nationalnursesunited.org.
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3: While the production of my lowdown commentaries is high-tech, I confess that I'm antiquated. I still write each piece in longhand, applying my ballpoint to paper. This has caused bewildered glances from some who see me scribbling away in local coffee shops and bars. Recently, one fellow sidled up and whispered, "Watch out! If they see you doing this, they'll haul you off to the Smithsonian." But we handwriters might not be as obsolete as the key tappers assume. A fast-spreading grassroots movement is calling for schools to re-emphasize the value of writing and printing by hand instead of being wholly dependent on machines. Already, 24 states, as varied as Mississippi and California, now require public schools to teach cursive writing in 3rd through 5th grades. This squares with new understanding of how brains absorb information. While keyboards are faster, the slower, more tactile act of handwriting creates longer-lasting comprehension of letters and better retention of the thoughts they convey. Neuroscientists find that rote keystrokes on a computer require little mental engagement, while physically drawing out words and ideas takes coordination of multiple areas of the brain to focus memory, eyes, and fingers on creating a written product. Just writing this piece conjured up a fond remembrance of my early childhood, sitting on the floor of our home learning to draw the ABCs, both print and cursive, on those line practice pads. It was both an artistic exercise and the development of a foundational tool for a life of learning. This is Jim Hightower saying, yes, computer literacy is an indispensable element of today's childhood curriculum, but so is the richer development of human thinking through putting pen to paper. So let's do both. Howdy ho, folks, and thanks for tuning in to my Hightower Radio Commentaries. And guess what? There's even more Hightower waiting for you online. 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
4: "To discover brilliant, innovative, creative, and original thinking is one of life's rare privileges. To discover that such a thinker has focused on the most critical of all issues facing our species is encouraging. Because The Last Hours of Ancient Sunlight is a seminal work offering a viewpoint original yet ancient, I see our situation today in a new light. And because of the scope and depth of this work, I find it inspiring as well as disturbing. I rather exhausted superlative in praise of Tom Hartman's book, The Prophet's Way, which I rightly called the most important book I've ever read. But now I find the sequel calling for equal praise, since the issue here addresses the whole of our species, and indeed all species.
3: 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It is one of the most powerful books you'll ever read, full of the wisdom of ancient cultures and the directed hope of modern thinkers. The Last Hours of Ancient Sunlight, The Fate of the World and What We Can Do Before It's Too Late by Tom Hartman. Discover how we're made of sunlight and what this has to do with the impact of fossil fuels on civilization. 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Understand how ancient cultures valued community and cooperation and what we can learn from them. 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Here is your guide, The Last Hours of Ancient Sunlight, The Fate of the World and What We Can Do Before It's Too Late by Tom Hartman, in bookstores everywhere.

0: Tired of spin and billionaire-backed news? 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You will be amazed. Welcome back. 24 minutes past the hour, and just a quick story here, and then I'll get to your calls. Republicans on Capitol Hill are debating whether or not to send us bribe checks. Hey, we want our bribe checks. You know, the whole thing was there's all this tariff money that we've got now. Well, you and I paid the tariff money, right? The average American household has paid something on the order of around $1,000 this year to cover Trump's tariffs, or maybe it's this year and last. I'd have to look that up, but it's huge. And so what they're proposing, Josh Hawley, the Republican from Missouri, wants to be president when he grows up. He's introduced legislation to provide a $600 tariff rebate to all Americans and their dependent children. So, you know, $2,400 for a family of four. The problem is the tariff money has already been given back. I mean, we've given like $1 billion to Amazon in tariff money. We've given a whole bunch of we're giving tariff money to Walmart, you know, hundreds of millions of dollars. They're not giving that money to you or me. I mean, we're the ones who paid the tariffs, right? I mean, technically they paid the tariffs, but they just jacked up the prices to us. So where's this money going to come from? Oh, they're going to put it on the national debt. That's right. That's what Republicans do. Run up the national debt when there's a Republican in office. And then when a Democrat comes into office in 2 years, squeal about it like a stuck pig. Oh, my God, the national debt. Our children are going to have to pay for this. You're going to have to cut Social Security. You're going to have to cut Medicare. Yeah. Yeah. So Steve Scalise, you know, the guy, David Duke without the hood. Steve Scalise, the Republican from Louisiana, last month floated a fourth budget reconciliation package. This, by doing this by budget reconciliation, they can get it through the Senate without a filibuster. And that he says would add additional growth through tax cuts. So they want to add more tax cuts for the billionaires. And the sweetener that they're going to throw in there is, oh, and we're going to send you a check for $600. Jeff Bezos gets $30 million, but you get $6, you know, $600. Aren't you happy? By the way, our GDP growth for the third quarter of 2026 is 1.5% right now. We are growing more slowly than pretty much any other developed democracy in the world. And our consumer confidence is collapsing. I mean, it's just... I don't think they're going to be able to do it, to send us all a check. Although I do think they're going to try. But stick around. I mean, you know, the week after next is when Congress comes back into session. So we'll see what they're up to. But this is what the Republicans are debating right now.
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4: The American middle class is on its deathbed. 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
1: A quiet click. And truth is all.

0: Gildoran is certainly concerned about it. 36 minutes past the hour. So what's on your mind today? Carol in Coeur d'Alene, Idaho. Hey, Carol, what's up?
1: Hey, hello, Tom. Good to talk to you again. It's been a while since I've been gone, but I've been busy being pro-democracy, but let me tell you.
0: Good on you.
1: Hey, I want to tell you something that's very important for everybody listening and to share with you also.

0: One of the most important and often misunderstood aspects of the American experiment is this. 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
0: Hey friends, Tom Hartman here to tell you about my brand new book. It's called The Tom Hartman Reader. Tom Hartman Reader is unlike any of my other books. It's a collection of my best and most revealing writings that I think you need to know. Tom Hartman Reader covers everything from my fierce commitment to Jeffersonian democracy to my steadfast opposition to the corporatization of America. Also, it more clearly identifies the root cause of so many of our social and environmental ills. 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Or what cloudy Germany can teach us about solar energy? 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Inspiration, insight, and action. The Tom Hartman Reader. 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

0: 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Welcome back, Ed in Chicago. Hey, Ed, what's on your mind today?
1: Hey, Tom, I got a quick quote for you and then a question about Fox News. Okay. The quote is from Israeli journalist Edgar Keret, K-E-R-E-T, and he says, "The genius of Trump is that he has internationalized social media and how it works. He knows that saying something is no different than doing something, that it's just one damn thing after another and nothing matters. Trump realized you don't have to do things. You just need to say things."
0: All right. There's a limit to that, but yeah, I get it.
1: Yeah. So anyway, so that leads me, I just thought, to my question about Fox News.
0: Mm-hmm.
1: Why is it that, to me, Fox News is like yelling fire in a theater? Now, I know Dominion has sued them successfully.
0: Right.
1: And I know we have this free speech clause and all that. But again, and you've probably answered this in the past, I just can't come up with an answer in my own head. How is it that Fox News and gets away with being able to yell fire in a theater and we can't do anything about it?
0: Well, in part.
1: And I'm speaking like of all the lies. I know that they always have a kernel of truth to their lying.
0: Yeah, but not always, but often, yes. No, I get it.
1: Right.
0: And I think the answer is that there's always been a constituency in America for hate. There's always been a constituency in every country for hate. It's part of the human condition. And
1: well, I know they have the audience, but my question is, isn't there a way of doing what Dominion did and holding them accountable? I'm thinking there's got to be minds out there brighter than mine that know how.
0: I have not seen any way to do that legislatively or legally, and I'm not sure that I would want to, because anybody who could go after Fox and take them off the air could go after me and take me off the air. My take on it, Ed, is that we need to wake up the Fox viewers. We need to help people understand that they are being more often than not lied to, or at least extremely frequently, and very often those lies are not lies of commission, they are lies of omission. They're leaving out important parts of the story. You know, they'll go off on a rant, for example, about how Social Security is running out of money. Oh my God, we got to cut Social Security. We got to raise the retirement age. And they never mention the fact that there's a cap and people who make more than $180,000 don't pay a penny into Social Security. And if the billionaires just paid into Social Security like the rest of us, the system would be solvent for the next 75 years and everybody could get a $2,000 a year raise. It's these lies of omission that are intrinsic to virtually every story that I've ever seen on Fox News. And, you know, every couple of weeks, Louise and I will check into Fox News for a half hour or so just to see what they're lying about today. And it's almost always like that. And that's why I think education is the key. Ed, thanks for the call. John in Johnstown, Pennsylvania. Hey, John, they named a town after you.
2: Yeah, right. Thank you, Tom, for picking up, getting my call. I just wanted to know, since when can a president change the name of a lake?
0: Oh, yeah, I forgot to mention that. He just signed an executive order naming Lake Ontario Lake America, right?
2: Yeah, now he's talking about changing the name of the Atlantic Ocean. And he was just on just before you were on. And, I mean, isn't this a sign of dementia as far as that goes?
0: I don't think so. I think what he's doing, John, is he's being outrageous to divert our attention away from the fact that we're losing a war in Iran, our economy is in the crapper, and his toady, who's running the Department of Justice, yesterday just came right out and said, I'm not going to give you those Epstein files that allege that Donald Trump raped 13-year-olds and 14-year-olds.
2: Can the Kennedy family file a lawsuit against him on this, that he wants to tear down the Kennedy Center so he can put his name on it?
0: No, it'd have to be Congress. Congress authorized
2: that.
0: Congress passed a law creating the Kennedy Center, authorizing, appropriating the funds for it as a living memorial to John F. Kennedy, and they specified what it would be and what it would do. And so Trump would be breaking that law, I believe, if he were to do that. But he's like a 5-year-old. You know, if I can't have it, nobody can have it. If you don't give me what I want, I'm going to tear it down. I mean, it's pathetic.
2: One other question, Tom. I'll let you go. I can't get you on the Sirius XM from 12 to 3 anymore on Progress. Are you moved to another?
0: Yeah, no, they moved. They time delayed us to 9 p.m. at night on Sirius XM. But all the other platforms that we're on, you know, Free Speech TV and we've got an app. If you've got an iPhone or a Android phone, you can find them in the App Store or the Play Store that carries our show live. We're all over the place. We're live on Facebook. We're live on YouTube. We're live on, I don't even know the whole list, but there's a whole bunch of them. So, basically, it's not hard to find the show. Tom.tv or TomHartman.com, there's lists of the places. 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WCPT, AirAmerica.com, I think is the URL that they have now. And a bunch of our Pacifica stations as well.
2: Also, I wrote to Rand McNally and also National Geographic to keep the name the Gulf of Mexico. And they have, I guess.
0: Yeah, so far. It's the Associated Press that got kicked out of the White House press pool because they insisted on referring to it as the Gulf of America, and Trump wants it to be called the Gulf of Mexico, rather, and Trump wants it to be called the Gulf of America. And so now we've got Lake America. I mean, this is just getting weird, John.
2: I'm sure it could be changed by another executive order by another president.
0: Well, I don't think an executive order has the authority to change it, frankly. But, John, thanks for the call. Great to hear from you. Amazing. Hey, thanks so much for being with us today. We'll be back tomorrow, same time, same place. In the meantime, don't forget, democracy is not a spectator sport. It requires all of us. Otherwise, it ain't democracy. So get out there, get active, show up at your local Democratic Party meeting or Republican Party meeting if you're inclined. I mean, there's some good Republicans out there. You need to take your party back. I'll see you tomorrow. Tag your it, by the way. And I'll see you tomorrow. Have a great afternoon. Be good to yourself and the folks around you, and stay safe.
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0: The morbidly rich who bought our government are counting on you to sit this thing out. 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Every day, I connect the dots that they don't want connected, from the Powell memo to Citizens United to the checkpoints and surveillance machinery that's going up right now. But this isn't a lecture. It's a fight, and you're not in it alone. Thousands of us are already here, reading, arguing, organizing, and fighting like our children's future depends on it, because it does. We refuse to be spectators while democracy gets sold off piece by piece. 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No paywall, no catch. Come stand with us and let's take this country back together. That's Hartman Report. Hartman with two N's at the end. 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Check it out.
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0: Here's what we're talking about this week. Let's talk about the ramifications of the tax bill on Medicare and Medicaid.
2: Well, I think, you know, we're seeing some things unfold right now in terms of Medicaid, and we can talk more about that as well. But I think some of the things that are coming in the relatively short future are big cuts to Medicare and big cuts to all of the social safety net in this country. A concern about Medicare is that the budget, the way it will have to be set to meet this ridiculous tax cut that really gives most of the benefit to the most wealthy in this country, would be to trigger automatic spending cuts for Medicare that could total as much as $25 billion. Now, Congress at the moment is saying they're not going to do that until after the midterms. Well, that shouldn't be reassuring to any of us that they think they're going to wait to take a slap at benefits for seniors and the disabled who are on Medicare until after they get themselves back in office again. That is pretty disingenuous of them.
0: Yes.
2: To set that kind of a timetable. So we all need to be very vigilant about saying Medicare needs to be not cut at all. In fact, there are other cuts that are of concern under Medicare, the limiting of how much physical therapy that patients are entitled to have, how many sessions they're entitled to have. This is ridiculous stuff. That should not be determined. Talk about the government getting involved in our health care. You know, the folks who argue for a market-based health care system seem to do so on the basis of you don't want the government doing your health care for you. And yet, if you're determining that a certain number of physical therapy will not be covered for seniors and the disabled, what if someone had a serious accident in early December and they're supposed to be continuing physical therapy? This is not okay.
1: And what about the individual mandate? So the tax law killed that. What's the impact of that going to be?
2: Well, the obvious impact of that is to drive premium costs up for everyone else, in part because there will be a certain number of people who say, hey, if I'm not required and I'm not penalized for not purchasing insurance, I'm not gonna. Usually the young and the healthy who feel like they don't need insurance, or that certain group of people who make a little too much to qualify for Medicaid, but don't make enough to afford the premium that's being offered to them may opt to go without.
1: 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You can find more information about these topics at nursetalksite.com or nationalnursesunited.org.
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3: Years ago, when I announced that I was leaving my job as editor of the Texas Observer to run for political office, I had to admit that going into politics is the only downward career move one can take from journalism. But being both a journalist and a politician does hone one's ability to detect the smell of BS. And we Americans are presently getting a noxious blast of that stench from our warmongering Department of Defense. The vast trillion-dollar Pentagon is the ultimate Big Brother bureaucracy, literally empowered to compel thousands of Americans to die in foolish military misadventures cooked up by political partisans and profiteering corporate contractors. That's why it's so alarming that Trump's Project 2025 autocrats are now rushing to slam an iron door of censorship on reporters trying to inform us commoners about the militaristic schemes and corporate fraud that comes from inside this government fortress. In the name of defending freedom, Trump's palace guards are banning media outlets that displease His Royal Highness. Also, Pretty Boy Pete, Trump's made-for-TV Pentagon honcho, has even decreed that reporters must be tightly monitored by military escorts while doing interviews, reviewing documents, and otherwise exercising the essential constitutional rights of our nation's free press. The good news is that rather than kowtowing to the autocrats, dozens of media organizations have told Pete to stuff it, choosing to do old-school outsider digging into this insider war machine. This is Jim Hightower saying, meanwhile, the Project 2025 authoritarians hail their clampdown on free press rights by touting their, quote, fresh relationship with what they call their new Pentagon press corps. Right, it's their partisan press corps, not ours. Howdy-ho, folks, and thanks for tuning in to my Hightower Radio Commentaries. And guess what? There's even more Hightower waiting for you online. 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

0: The morbidly rich who bought our government are counting on you to sit this thing out. Don't give them the satisfaction. The Hartman Report is free to join, and it's where our community goes to see what they're really doing. Every day, I connect the dots that they don't want connected, from the Powell memo to Citizens United to the checkpoints and surveillance machinery that's going up right now. But this isn't a lecture. It's a fight, and you're not in it alone. Thousands of us are already here, reading, arguing, organizing, and fighting like our children's future depends on it. Because it does. We refuse to be spectators while democracy gets sold off piece by piece. Free means free. 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No paywall, no catch. Come stand with us and let's take this country back together. That's Hartman Report. Hartman with two N's at the end. 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Check it out.
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The FBI has been warning about a type of real estate fraud on the rise called title theft, and your equity is the target. 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
5: Hey, Tom Hartman here. In my new book, Threshold, The Crisis of Western Culture, I'm looking at the deteriorating state of our planet, where the dynamics of environmental, economic, and population change are boiling over the limits within which society can function. I'll be busting the myths and ideologies of religious fundamentalism, capitalism run amok, male domination and hierarchy, and militarism that are draining our world of its natural and human resources and engendering the suffering of millions for the benefit of a few. Threshold examines cultures that have thrived from the mother city of Corral, Peru to modern Denmark, and targets 5 areas of policy, national, religious, economic, corporate, and environmental, for specific and immediate reform. Radical in scope and boldness, but simple in its common sense logic, my book Threshold illustrates the mistakes we have made as a culture, as a country, and as individuals, and provides the inspiration and motivation that you're looking for to build a better, more sustainable world for all. It's available in fine bookstores everywhere. Threshold.
6: The morbidly rich have spent 50 years buying up America's media. They didn't do it so you'd hear the truth about who's picking your pocket. That's why I do what I do. 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And there's also the Commonwealth Report that brings you the day's headlines the way they ought to be told. 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

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And welcome back, 35 minutes past the hour. This is just a wild story. The ice has descended on Danbury, Connecticut, and they are basically anybody with brown skin they're targeting, according to these reports. Chris Murphy, the senator from Connecticut, is just furious. He said this morning in Danbury, ICE was arresting parents at school bus stops. He said that the agents were waiting until the kids boarded the bus, then arresting their parents, sometimes in front of them as the kids are screaming and sobbing, and the kids are going to come home to empty houses. And then the state takes these kids who are U.S. citizens and puts them into foster care, which, you know, produces what? A generation of, you know, troubled youth, shall we say, at the very least. Having worked in the foster care system myself, I'm very familiar with that. You know, a lot of these kids end up just having miserable lives. And in fact, if you've ever thought about, if you're a decent person and you've ever thought about being a foster parent, let me encourage you to do it. Because every state is desperate for foster parents who aren't just in it for the money, basically. And it's not a lot of money, frankly, but, you know, for some people it is. But, you know, in any case, he says, I'm heading to Danbury. And they're joining Ned Lamont, who's the governor, Congresswoman Johanna Hayes, Lieutenant Governor Susan Besiewicz, and Danbury Mayor Roberto Alves. Murphy says, he spoke before this crowd yesterday afternoon, he says, ICE is not here to protect Danbury. This is a city, Danbury is a town of 86,000 people. 35% of them are first-generation immigrants. And he says, ICE is here to put Danbury into a state of terror. So you've got a city here that is about probably half brown and black. And that's what's going on. And we just need to be clear about this and just understand that this is Stephen Miller's agenda, is to make America white again, period. There's all these brown-skinned people in this country, illegally, in quotes, and his remedy is, oh, my God, get them out of the country before they can have children who are citizens. This, is, of course, why they were fighting birthright citizenship, because they don't want more brown-skinned people in this country. They literally want...

0: basically going after these people. But if you don't want people coming into this country looking for economic opportunity, looking for jobs, why don't we start putting the employers in jail? I realize that's what we used to do. Dwight Eisenhower used to bust employers. John Kennedy used to bust employers. Richard Nixon used to bust employers. Lyndon Johnson used to bust employers. They'd get hit with huge fines, or they could even go to jail if they hired people who weren't citizens. And then Reagan came along and said, we're going to stop going after the rich white guys. We're going to go after the poor brown people. And ever since the Reagan administration, it was kind of one of those, I'm going to slap you with this hand and pat you with this hand sort of thing, because he changed the rules, essentially, or the enforcement, so that we no longer went after the wealthy white employers or the big chains, you know, the 7-Elevens or whatever. But instead, he said, we're going to go after the, you know, the individual brown people, but we're also going to let 5 million of them become citizens. So you had this huge amnesty that Reagan did in, I think it was in 86, and we started explicitly going after the individuals who were simply looking for a better life. I can pretty much guarantee you that if we threw a few employers in jail, and the that they would stop hiring people who are not citizens. They would start checking citizenship. And that once that happens, word would travel that, hey, if you go to the United States and you're looking for a job, you won't be able to get one because nobody will hire you. That's how they do it in other countries. I have lived and worked. I lived and worked in Germany, and I worked in Australia. And in both cases, I had to get work permits. I was an alien, right? I had to get a visa and a work permit from the country. And the reason why was because my employer in both cases did not want to get fined. It wasn't the government that said this of Germany or of Australia that said to me, you've got to get a permit. I mean, that was the law, of course, but it was the people who were hiring me who said to me, we've got to do this paperwork, because they didn't want to go to jail. They didn't want to pay a fine. Why aren't we doing that here? Because Republicans, ever since Reagan, have said, screw it. We're going to let the rich white people who employ low-wage labor, immigrant labor, particularly in like the meat packing industry and the slaughterhouses and things, we're going to let those rich white employers continue to make all the money that they want. And if we don't want the brown people here, we'll just go after the brown people. It's time to start putting the employers in jail. So what's on your mind today? CC in Northbrook, Illinois. Hey, CC, what's up?
1: Greeting, Tom, and your woke listeners and your crew.
0: There you go.
1: And I got that from your previous caller, anyway.
0: Yeah.
1: Well, the military troops are doing the right thing. I called you a couple of months ago, and I was worried about the troops being set up by Putin, putting them in the right place and blowing up a ship. That's what was in my mind.
0: Mm-hmm.
1: And lo and behold, you see somebody, you know, jump off his ship. It was an SOS to me.
0: Yeah.
1: And they're fighting for their lives because they're working for a treasonous traitor. And the GOP is right along with him. Just the fact that Trump is proposing a steam-driven launcher on the aircraft carrier going back to the, I don't know, 40s?
0: Yeah.
1: 50s, I don't know.
0: Yeah, the 40s.
1: That alone tells you he's a treasonous traitor. And how do you work for somebody like that that has the inkling to kill you? I mean, is that serious to me? And the Democrats, the people are in charge now. Because the Democrats are not leading, the people are leading. And I think we need some drama, Tom. I don't know Hakeem Jeffries or what he's doing. That's not drama. That's you cutting a deal on the side, looks like.
0: Mm.
1: And so the GOP and the media are dictating the narrative. I get that. But the people, we can change that. And I understand that we're not doing the mass protest anymore because I feel like it's very dangerous. Trump will do anything at this point. He's a rat in the corner. He's desperate.
0: Yeah.
1: And he's going to, you know what I mean? So we don't know what's going to come. But we do need to we need some drama. We need some headlines to support the troops.
0: Some political
1: theater. Let them know that the people are supporting them.
0: Yeah,
1: you know,
0: I'm
1: that's
0: with
1: what
0: you,
1: they
0: CC.
1: Need.
0: And for people who don't know what you're talking about, let me just refresh people's memory or inform them.

0: We are building right now aircraft carriers, you know, in our shipyards. We're building, in fact, a whole new generation of aircraft carriers. And Trump, he must have been watching World War II movies or something. Because we use electromagnetic propulsion to throw the jets off the ships, so you know, into the air, so that they can take off. And it's highly sophisticated. I mean, if you've ever driven an electric car, you know the power of electromagnetism. These things, you know, you can get from 0 to 60 and just pin you to the seat, you know. And so we're using the most advanced and sophisticated technology. And Trump ordered. And the other thing is that the on these ships, generally the conning tower, the control tower, the main vertical part of the ship, is either in the back or the middle. I forget which. And so anyhow, which is different from the way they were in World War II. And Trump has decided that he likes the old aircraft carriers from World War II. So he's ordering them to go back to steam catapults to throw the jets off the ships, and to move those command and control centers so they look more like World War II ships. We're doing it the way we're doing it because it's better, it's more efficient, it's faster, it works better. But Trump, you know, he's playing Mad King Ludwig, you know, the king of Bavaria back in the day, you know, who built Neuschwanstein, the castle that Disney bases their castle on. He's just, you know, it's all about appearance. And the military is freaking out because this is going to set these things back years.
1: I don't think it's that instant, though. I think he's purposely trying to sabotage the military.
0: It may well be, because that's what he's doing. Whether he's doing it intentionally or whether he's doing it, you know, because he's stupid. Is it because he's stupid, or is it because Putin whispered in his ear on one of his every other week phone calls, hey, you know, you really should have, you should go back to steam on those aircraft carriers. Cece, thanks for the call. 45 minutes past the hour.
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0: Speaking of the truth, J.D. Vance and Donald Trump really would rather you didn't know all about it. I'll be right back with you.

0: You were promised something. Work hard, play by the rules, and you'd own a home, raise a family, retire with dignity. I mean, that was the deal, right? It was called the American dream. So what happened to it? Well, here's the truth nobody told you. It didn't die, it was killed. And we know who did it, when they did it, and how they got away with it for almost 150 years. It starts with a lie buried in a court case way back in 1886, and it runs straight through Ronald Reagan and his administration. And it's still robbing you blind right now. This wasn't bad luck. It was a crime. Who Killed the American Dream? The Greatest Political Crime Ever Told is the new book by me, Tom Hartman. It's available at fine bookstores everywhere. It's time that you knew who did it. Who Killed the American Dream? The Greatest Political Crime Ever Told by Tom Hartman.
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0: 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It's called The Tom Hartman Reader. 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

0: 51 minutes past the hour. Barry in Long Island, New York. Hey, Barry, thanks for watching us on C-SPAN. What's up?
1: Hi. Can you hear me?
0: I hear you just fine.
1: Okay, great. Thanks for taking my call. I'm 81, and I'm noticing that I have a suggestion for you and your watchers and listeners how to respond not just to the news. I mean, the news are talking about it's just depressing. It just makes everybody feel isolated and just anxious. And even if we feel like something, people are working for it, we still feel anxious. We're still worn down. And every day, everything we talk about is just more that gets piled on top. So I want to share two thoughts with you. One is we notice that the rich, power-hungry guys are just trying to find little reasons to make us hate each other.
0: Yeah, that's their strategy.
1: What?
0: That's their strategy. You know, look out, that guy wants your cookie.
1: Right, and the thing is that some of them may be very smart. You know, they may be high IQs, but their EQs are in single digits.
0: Yep.
1: So if we focus not on what makes us a minority, first we focus on how we're a majority. The majority is decency. I mean,
0: yes.
1: Whether I'm a Republican or a Democrat, if I'm decent...
0: Yeah, the Dolly Parton majority.
1: Right. Yes. We and us is if you think empathy is a strength rather than a weakness, if you feel like you're going to stop at a red light and a stop sign at 2 in the morning when there's nobody around, you're doing it anyway because it's right.
0: That's correct.
1: So there, hey, that's the majority. That's us.
0: Yeah, I agree.
1: Here's my suggestion. Everybody is familiar with the Emperor's New Clothes, right?
0: Mm-hmm. Yep.
1: About this with red lighting and all of this stuff.
0: Yeah.
1: Well, that's a little too humorous for what we're facing today. Hans Christian Andersen wrote another fable which nobody seems to know about, and this is it. Focus on this. It's called The Most Incredible Thing. And every day, this fable is a metaphor for what we're facing. The Most Incredible Thing. And if we can use this as a tool to unite people together to say, yeah, I'm going to vote. Yeah, I'm going to feel strong. Yeah, I'm going to act. I'm going to activate. I'm not going to feel like I'm alone and powerless. And even if I feel like maybe we're going to win, I still feel alone and powerless half the time.
0: No, I get it. Barry, I'm gonna have to look that. I've got to move along, but thank you for that. I just wrote it down. That's one of the Hans Christian Andersens that I've never read, so I'll check it out. Barry, thank you. Susan in Caldwell, Idaho. Hey, Susan, what's on your mind today?
2: I'd like to expand on your point about the AI data center development and the resistance.
0: Mm-hmm.
2: And then go on to another issue that I'm sure the people who are opposing this are interested in. There's a concept out there now that I read called the shadow grid, which is how these AI barons are going to power those things with their own on-site generation, which is never renewable. You know what it is. It's going to be gas or oil.
0: Yeah.
2: Now, just some numbers. My little state of Idaho, we generate 5.5 gigawatts a year for 2 million people, overwhelmingly renewable with hydro. My neighbor, Utah, which has more of industry than we do at a population of 3.5 million, generates 10.5 gigawatts. That O'Leary data center that's causing so much ruckus because it's in the watershed that feeds the dying Salt Lake would generate 9 gigawatts on site.
0: Wow.
2: And Utah is known for not having renewables because they don't have the water we do in Idaho.
0: Yeah.
2: Let's move to Texas, the center of your comments. Texas at 32 million people is generating 168 gigawatts a year, and it leads the nation in renewables. Oh, great. But they have so many of these overwhelmingly large. They make Mr. O'Leary's site in Utah look tiny, mm-hmm. of gigawatt usage on what they call the shadow grid within their own confines. They have like 30 million gigawatts in the pipeline to be generated in these super centers. There's one
0: using
2: near San Angelo.
0: Fuels.
2: Absolutely. They don't have time to build, you know, windmills.
0: Yeah.
2: And I'm just thinking, the pollution. I found these data points. Air pollution permits for these new centers, you know, 33 million tons of greenhouse gas. The whole state currently emanates like 850 million tons. It's like one of the top 10 polluters in the planet if you made it a country.
0: Mm-hmm.
2: So we're almost 14% of the U.S.
0: Yeah.
2: I'm just saying, if anybody wants to follow this, start looking at the Texas Tribune. No paywall. You can see what's happening down
0: interesting.
2: There.
0: Interesting. I will do that. Susan, thank you. Thanks for the information. That was remarkable. I keep saying we've got the smartest listeners on earth. It's such an honor to hang out with you guys. We'll be right back on the other side of the break with Phil Itner live from Ukraine. Stay tuned.
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0: If you're a homeowner in America, you need to listen to this. 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
5: Here's what we're talking about this week. Let's talk about the ramifications of the tax bill on Medicare and Medicaid.
7: Well, I think, you know, we're seeing some things unfold right now in terms of Medicaid, and we can talk more about that as well. But I think some of the things that are coming in the relatively short future are big cuts to Medicare and big cuts to all of the social safety net in this country. A concern about Medicare is that the budget, the way it will have to be set to meet this ridiculous tax cut that really gives most of the benefit to the most wealthy in this country, would be to trigger automatic spending cuts for Medicare that could total as much as $25 billion. Now, Congress at the moment is saying they're not going to do that until after the midterms. Well, that shouldn't be reassuring to any of us that they think they're going to wait to take a slap at benefits for seniors and the disabled who are on Medicare until after they get themselves back in office again. That is pretty disingenuous of them
5: yes.
7: to set that kind of a timetable. So we all need to be very vigilant about saying Medicare needs to be not cut at all. In fact, there are other cuts that are of concern under Medicare, the limiting of how much physical therapy that patients are entitled to have, how many sessions they're entitled to have. This is ridiculous stuff. That should not be determined. Talk about the government getting involved in our health care. You know, the folks who argue for a market-based health care system seem to do so on the basis of you don't want the government doing your health care for you. And yet, if you're determining that a certain number of physical therapy will not be covered for seniors and the disabled, what if someone had a serious accident in early December and they're supposed to be continuing physical therapy? This is not okay.
8: And what about the individual mandate? So the tax law killed that. What's the impact of that going to be?
7: Well, the obvious impact of that is to drive premium costs up for everyone else, in part because there will be a certain number of people who say, hey, if I'm not required and I'm not penalized for not purchasing insurance, I'm not gonna. Usually the young and the healthy who feel like they don't need insurance, or that certain group of people who make a little too much to qualify for Medicaid but don't make enough to afford the premium that's being offered to them may opt to go without.
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9: George Orwell spoke bluntly about the nefarious nature of advertising, calling it, quote, the rattling of a stick inside a swill bucket. Even Orwell, though, would have been astonished by the cacophony of swill bucket advertising currently being blasted at us by Amazon, Google, Meta, and other profiteering tech giants. What are they trying to sell? Pure hogwash. Having spent billions to develop artificial intelligence so humanoid robots can displace workers, the tech geniuses are now rushing to build thousands of vast computer data centers necessary to power their brave new AI world. Each center will suck up local water supplies, drastically raise people's utility bills, create monstrous industrial blight and pollution, and enthrone such autocratic thugs as Bezos, Musk, and Zuckerberg as absentee political bosses with domineering power over each locality. But the billionaires forgot something. You and me, we the people, are in open rebellion against this Orwellian future, with officials in multiple states and localities just saying hell no to the profiteers' invasive scams. Thus, the billionaire hucksters are frantically rattling their swill sticks. For example, Mark Zuckerberg, whose Meta Goliath already operates 26 massive data centers and is now spending $600 billion to plop more of them in our communities, has launched a multi-million dollar offensive to beat back local opponents. It's running BS television ads in state capital cities, financing political candidates to hype the data centers, deploying untold numbers of lobbyists to rig the rules against opponents, and hiring an army of, quote, community affairs agents to spread AI propaganda. This is Jim Hightower saying, they had the fat cats, but a groundswell of us alley cats has them on the run. To get involved, go to mediajustice.org/tools. Howdy ho, folks, and thanks for tuning in to my Hightower Radio Commentaries. And guess what? There's even more Hightower waiting for you online. 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

0: 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It's time we rebooted the American dream. 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Bringing our jobs and manufacturing home, rolling back the Reagan tax cuts, ending corporate personhood, and educating our electorate are part of the simple 11-step plan in rebooting the American dream that we can start today to rebuild our country. 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
2: Let's see. 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We saw the most beautiful corals. I remember thinking they were waving at us as they moved with the ocean. And then there were all these amazing fish. They kind of reminded me of tropical birds. They were so bright and colorful, just darting all over the place like birds in the sky. I'll never forget it. It completely changed the way I look at the ocean.
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4: The American middle class is on its deathbed. 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

0: Tired of news that protects the powerful? 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Welcome back. 24 minutes past the hour. Paul Krugman, the Nobel Prize-winning economist, wrote a piece for his Substack newsletter, paulkrugman.substack.com, called Der Untergang. Now, Der Untergang is the, or gang is how you say it in English, is the actual German name of a movie called Downfall, which is just this brilliant documentary drama movie about the last days of Adolf Hitler in his bunker underneath his ballroom. Hitler, of course, obsessively built this huge ballroom. It's called the New Reich Chancellery. And then underneath it, he built this whole complex of a giant bunker. The same thing Trump is doing in Washington, D.C. In fact, Trump is probably doing it because Hitler did it. And so anyhow, he writes, he says, I don't think people are fully aware of just how bad it can get here in America. And his concern, Trump issued this, when Hitler learned that the war was lost, he issued what was called the Nero Decree. Now, his military refused to execute it, but he ordered the Luftwaffe, the German Air Force, to bomb all the bridges in Germany. The explicit rationale that he gave was that we're losing the war, the Allies are going to take Germany, we don't want them to have anything worth taking. We don't want them to have the benefit of our bridges. But the real reason was that Hitler felt that Germany had let him down by having German soldiers losing the war. And he wanted to punish Germany. And this was, and Paul Krugman writes, Hitler was obsessed with building a giant gaudy ballroom, so there's parallels there. But he says that Hitler never accepted that he had failed Germany. He felt that Germany had failed him. And so he had this plan. And then he raises the question, Trump knows that he's losing, too. So is he behaving like somebody who knows that his days of supreme power are about to end? It looks like it. And what does he do in a position of losing, asks Paul Krugman. He says, the one thing you do is try to stick your name everywhere and leave your imprint everywhere. But then he says, because, you always want to bear in mind, how much damage will he do when he takes revenge on America? And he will. He said, you always have to bear in mind that Trump hates America. He hates the values on which we were built, pluralism. He hates democracy. He hates the rule of law. He hates all the things that are what we're supposed to be about as a nation. But increasingly, it looks like he just plain hates this country because it doesn't love him. So how much damage will he do to our country? It's a good question. I don't know the answer, but I'm holding my breath. I'm telling you, this is the most critical time. We're at kind of Cuban Missile Crisis critical time here right now. We'll be right back.
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0: Helping you win the water cooler wars. I'll be back to talk about Social Security and pick up your calls on the inside of the break. Stay with us.

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1: Is the magic Republican words for cutting social programs?
0: The magic Republican words, exactly. I mean, look at all the waste. 18 service people's lives. All the money that was wasted in this stupid war in Iran. Look at all the waste that's come out of your pocket and mine and the collective pot of the United States government.
2: Yep.
0: The fraud, the Trump family is fraud. And look at all the fraudsters he let off the hook.
2: Yep.
0: You know, he loves fraud. Abuse of the Constitution, abuse of the rule of law, abuse of human rights, the immigrants, the people who've supported them. It's waste, fraud, and abuse.
1: And Trump has even been convicted of fraud in a court.
0: Indeed. So it just strikes me that if I were someone running for office as a Democrat right now, I might make a real point of this in a standard speech. I want to talk to you guys today about waste, fraud, and abuse. This guy came in saying he was going to solve it. What he has come in and everything he has done is only furthering it. Mm-hmm. And if you, Mr. Candidate on the Republican side, are continuing to support him, that's it. You are the candidate of waste, fraud, and abuse.
1: I love it, Ty. I love it. Well said. A great public service sharing that with everybody. Thank you so much for the call. John in Vashon Island, Washington. Hey, John, what's on your mind today?
3: Wow. It seems so minuscule after hearing the ills of the world this morning.
1: Yeah.
3: But it's about electricity and my own little gripe with my electric company and the fact that they have a gripe with Bonneville Power. I didn't realize until recently, I mean, last year they claimed that they had a 59% increase in their expenses in 1 year, which to me, that's off the chart.
1: Is that because they were building out new capacity for a data center?
3: I don't think so. I think the thing is that they have been getting a lot of their power from Bonneville Power, you know, which is pretty common in the Northwest.
1: Yeah, this is the big dam companies. On the Columbia River, yeah.
3: Several of them, yeah.
1: Yeah.
3: And the guys that used to provide the cheap electricity to make refined aluminum along the river, there used to be a lot of aluminum plants.
1: Yeah.
3: Anyway, there aren't any anymore. But now it seems that the data centers are looking for that cheap power. And apparently there's a process that I didn't realize, but that like Google has a data center that they built up the river from Portland and near the Dalles, I think.
1: Yeah, I've been there. Louise and I drove right by it just a couple weeks ago.
3: Okay. And they...
1: Huge.
3: Yeah,
1: I think it's Amazon's.
3: They bid for the electricity, and apparently they're bidding. They're outbidding my electric company that supplies me, and driving the price up in that way.
1: There you go.
3: And I was looking at my bill, and my bill said that in the last year that I had used a 1 kilowatt hour less per day than I had been using the previous year, which I, you know, patted myself on the back. And then I looked at, and it says, oh, and your bill amount increased about $1.25 a day. So I'm thinking, okay, I'm using less juice and I'm paying them an extra roughly 35, 40 bucks a month.
1: And in the midst of this, Trump is trying to destroy sources of renewable energy that, you know, once built are essentially free. It's just insanity, John. John, thanks for sharing that story with us. I appreciate it. Ziggy in Oneonta, New York. Hey, Ziggy, what's on your mind today?
4: Hey, Tom. One thing that the data centers are trying to do is provide their own electricity by installing modular nuclear microreactors.
1: Yeah, I've heard a lot of talk about that, but I don't know of any that have gone online. Do you?

0: Well, here's what I want to tell you about. This morning in my local newspaper, here's a headline: Army selects Fort Drum for next-gen nuclear project. And through a project called the Janus Program, what's happening is in military bases throughout the country, they are now starting to build and install modular nuclear microreactors.
1: Was that okay. Janus as in J-A-N-U-S, the two-faced Greek god?
0: Yeah, J-A-N-U-S, yes.
1: Two-faced.
0: And that's what it's called. And they're starting to develop these in several bases around the country to help with the power problems, specifically. And these companies want to do it themselves. And you want to know the interesting thing that I found out about this is though they're starting to build these already, there is no U.S.-based company that has a reliable, tested, and proven microreactor design available.
1: That's what I thought. So what are they doing? Is this all, like, under experimental licenses, or are they buying them from overseas?
0: I don't know that much because I only found out about it this morning. I do know that they plan on making this operational by 2028.
1: That's incredible. That's incredible. Well, keep us up to date if you learn anything
0: more. You might
1: want
0: to do some research on it.
1: Yeah. And if you discover anything, give us a shout.
0: Okay.
1: Thanks a lot, Ziggy. Good talking to you.
0: Take care.
1: Yeah, sure enough. 45 minutes past the hour. I'll be back with more of your calls in just a minute. It's the Tom Hartmann Program, your media support group for We the People. We'll be right back.
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1: You know what Putin calls nuclear reactors in the United States? Targets.

0: One of the most important and often misunderstood aspects of the American experiment is this. 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

0: 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It really means a lot to us.
1: 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Welcome back. 51 minutes past the hour, 9 minutes before, picking up your calls here. Tyler in Seattle. Hey, Tyler, what's up?
2: Hi, can you hear me?
1: I can.
2: Okay, so I teach computer science, including AI. The term AI was invented 70 years ago, and it's always been oversold. Mm-hmm. And today, AI is equated with large language models, which is why we're using data centers. You need data centers when you're on the cloud. If you stream or something, that goes to a data center.
1: Sure.
2: But the explosion in data centers is due to using them to train large language models. The illusion is that if you can get these trillions of tokens from the web through these large language models with enough compute power, sucking up enough electricity and water, you can get to omniscience. And it does not work.
1: You're talking about generalized intelligence or AGI?
2: Gen AI. And the ironic thing is that large language models are not the best technique. There are dozens of other AI techniques, and small language models actually work better, and you don't need data centers for small language models.
1: Right. This is what China has made available, right? They produced
2: small... China has made cheap large language models, which undercuts the profit for the companies who are trying to make the large language models.
1: Right.
2: Nobody, including the Chinese, has figured out how to make money from large language models.
1: Yep.
2: So the investors are pouring billions of dollars into AI and these data centers on the promise that they're going to get returns of trillions of dollars.
1: Yeah.
2: And the trillions of dollars that they expect is the volume of the salaries of the jobs that will be eliminated when AI does your job. But it does not work. AI is not good enough to be able to sell it to big companies to do work, so simply cannot do it.
1: So,
2: companies who have gotten rid of all their call staff and replaced them with AI, like a month later, say, oops, that didn't work, and they hire back their workers.
1: Yeah, no, I get it. Tyler, can you fact check something for me? I read an op-ed maybe 2 weeks ago. It was one of the Substack newsletters, arguing that... right now, the average person who has a $200 a month open AI account, right, which is what they charge for your basic account to have large access to the system, is actually burning through $5,000, $6,000, $7,000 a month worth of tokens, worth of computing capability, but the company's only charging you $200. And the strategy is basically, the old Amazon strategy or other, you see this, the old Walmart strategy, lose money for a short period of time to get market share, push everybody else out of the market. And then ultimately, once you've got everybody in the hands of just 3 companies, you start jacking the prices up, just exponentially. And at that point, the bubble bursts. Does that make sense?
2: Yeah, it does. But the Chinese indicated that the companies who are first on the market are not going to stay first, and that they can do it. And also, the tokens are inflated. Basically, Microsoft will claim that it's investing, say, $1 billion in tokens with say, OpenAI, and then OpenAI will count that as revenue, and Microsoft counts it as investment, and there's actually no money changing hands. So
1: statistics on
2: AI are greatly overinflated.
1: Just for the benefit of listeners who may be completely confused, Tyler, you want to explain what a token is? And by the way, we've got about 25 seconds here.
2: Okay, so let me skip that and just point out that AI enables terrorism. You're talking about Saudi Arabia enriching uranium. AI will tell you how to make a nuclear weapon and how to do terrorism. The guardrails can be easily broken if you're...
1: So the tokens you're talking about are basically units of computing power, right?
2: Yeah, so there's basically... They're like words. So you get like a trillion pieces from the web and run them through an AI center. And there's also another term for it. You can use tokens can measure how much interaction you have with AI.
1: Okay. Tyler, thank you.
2: The pushback against data centers is going to help swing the elections, particularly down ballot.
1: Yeah. No. Okay. Thank you very much. Kathy in Asheville, North Carolina. Hey, Kathy. I just have a half a minute. You have a quick one or shall I?
3: I have a quick one.
1: Okay.
3: If the women have to bring a birth certificate to vote, they need to make the men do the same thing.
1: Well, they will. It's just that men don't change their names when they get married.
3: I know, but what if it's, oh, gosh, they'd have a fit if a gay couple would change their name.
1: Yeah, well, that too, yeah. But this is the proposal of the SAVE Act, is that women who have not gone before a judge to legally change their names will not be able to vote.
3: It is in effect.
1: No, it's not in effect. It passed the House. It is stuck in the Senate. John Thune is refusing to break the filibuster to pass it. Trump is really pissed at him because he wants to knock 80 million American women off the voting rolls. Kathy, I got to run, but thank you. That was a great question. I appreciate it. And thanks for keeping it short. That worked out very well. We're hitting the top of the hour on the other side of the break. Is Meta's plan a real thing? Stick around.
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0: 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I'm Casey Hobbs.
1: And I'm Shane Mason, and we're the hosts of Nurse Talk Radio.
0: Here's what we're talking about this week. Let's talk about the ramifications of the tax bill on Medicare and Medicaid.
2: Well, I think, you know, we're seeing some things unfold right now in terms of Medicaid, and we can talk more about that as well. But I think some of the things that are coming in the relatively short future are big cuts to Medicare and big cuts to all of the social safety net in this country. A concern about Medicare is that the budget, the way it will have to be set to meet this ridiculous tax cut that really gives most of the benefit to the most wealthy in this country, would be to trigger automatic spending cuts for Medicare that could total as much as $25 billion. Now, Congress at the moment is saying they're not going to do that until after the midterms. Well, that shouldn't be reassuring to any of us that they think they're going to wait to take a slap at benefits for seniors and the disabled who are on Medicare until after they get themselves back in office again. That is pretty disingenuous of them.
0: Yes.
2: To set that kind of a timetable. So we all need to be very vigilant about saying Medicare needs to be not cut at all. In fact, there are other cuts that are of concern under Medicare, the limiting of how much physical therapy that patients are entitled to have, how many sessions they're entitled to have. This is ridiculous stuff. That should not be determined. Talk about the government getting involved in our health care. You know, the folks who argue for a market-based health care system seem to do so on the basis of you don't want the government doing your health care for you. And yet, if you're determining that a certain number of physical therapy will not be covered for seniors and the disabled, what if someone had a serious accident in early December and they're supposed to be continuing physical therapy? This is not okay.
1: And what about the individual mandate? So the tax law killed that. What's the impact of that going to be?
2: Well, the obvious impact of that is to drive premium costs up for everyone else, in part because there will be a certain number of people who say, hey, if I'm not required and I'm not penalized for not purchasing insurance, I'm not gonna. Usually the young and the healthy who feel like they don't need insurance,
1: right,
2: or that certain group of people who make a little too much to qualify for Medicaid but don't make enough to afford the premium that's being offered to them may opt to go without.
1: 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You can find more information about these topics at nursetalksite.com or nationalnursesunited.org.
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3: While the production of my lowdown commentaries is high-tech, I confess that I'm antiquated. I still write each piece in longhand, applying my ballpoint to paper. This has caused bewildered glances from some who see me scribbling away in local coffee shops and bars. Recently, one fellow sidled up and whispered, "Watch out! If they see you doing this, they'll haul you off to the Smithsonian." But we handwriters might not be as obsolete as the key tappers assume. A fast-spreading grassroots movement is calling for schools to re-emphasize the value of writing and printing by hand instead of being wholly dependent on machines. Already, 24 states, as varied as Mississippi and California, now require public schools to teach cursive writing in 3rd through 5th grades. This squares with new understanding of how brains absorb information. While keyboards are faster, the slower, more tactile act of handwriting creates longer-lasting comprehension of letters and better retention of the thoughts they convey. Neuroscientists find that rote keystrokes on a computer require little mental engagement, while physically drawing out words and ideas takes coordination of multiple areas of the brain to focus memory, eyes, and fingers on creating a written product. Just writing this piece conjured up a fond remembrance of my early childhood, sitting on the floor of our home learning to draw the ABCs, both print and cursive, on those line practice pads. It was both an artistic exercise and the development of a foundational tool for a life of learning. This is Jim Hightower saying, yes, computer literacy is an indispensable element of today's childhood curriculum, but so is the richer development of human thinking through putting pen to paper. So let's do both. Howdy-ho, folks, and thanks for tuning in to my Hightower Radio Commentaries. And guess what? There's even more Hightower waiting for you online. 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
4: "To discover brilliant, innovative, creative, and original thinking is one of life's rare privileges. To discover that such a thinker has focused on the most critical of all issues facing our species is encouraging. Because The Last Hours of Ancient Sunlight is a seminal work offering a viewpoint original yet ancient, I see our situation today in a new light, and because of the scope and depth of this work, I find it inspiring as well as disturbing. I rather exhausted superlative in praise of Tom Hartman's book, The Prophet's Way, which I rightly called the most important book I've ever read. But now I find the sequel calling for equal praise, since the issue here addresses the whole of our species, and indeed all species."
3: 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The Last Hours of Ancient Sunlight, The Fate of the World and What We Can Do Before It's Too Late by Tom Hartman. 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Here is your guide, The Last Hours of Ancient Sunlight, The Fate of the World and What We Can Do Before It's Too Late by Tom Hartman, in bookstores everywhere.
5: 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You will be amazed. Welcome back. 24 minutes past the hour. And just a quick story here, and then I'll get to your calls. Republicans on Capitol Hill are debating whether or not to send us bribe checks. Hey, we want our bribe checks. You know, the whole thing was there's all this tariff money that we've got now. Well, you and I paid the tariff money, right? The average American household has paid something on the order of around $1,000 this year to cover Trump's tariffs, or maybe it's this year and last. I'd have to look that up, but it's huge. And so what they're proposing, Josh Hawley, the Republican from Missouri, wants to be president when he grows up. He's introduced legislation to provide a $600 tariff rebate to all Americans and their dependent children. So, you know, $2,400 for a family of four. The problem is the tariff money has already been given back. I mean, we've given like, $1 billion to Amazon in tariff money. We've given a whole bunch of, we're giving tariff money to Walmart, you know, hundreds of millions of dollars. They're not giving that money to you or me. I mean, we're the ones who paid the tariffs, right? I mean, technically they paid the tariffs, but they just jacked up the prices to us. So where's this money going to come from? Oh, they're going to put it on the national debt. That's right. That's what Republicans do. Run up the national debt when there's a Republican in office. And then when a Democrat comes into office in 2 years, squeal about it like a stuck pig. Oh, my God, the national debt. Our children are going to have to pay for this. You're going to have to cut Social Security. You're going to have to cut Medicare. Yeah. Yeah. So Steve Scalise, you know, the guy, David Duke without the hood. Steve Scalise, the Republican from Louisiana, last month floated a fourth budget reconciliation package. This, by doing this by budget reconciliation, they can get it through the Senate without a filibuster. And that he says would add additional growth through tax cuts. So they want to add more tax cuts for the billionaires. And the sweetener that they're going to throw in there is, oh, and we're going to send you a check for $600. Jeff Bezos gets $30 million, but you get $6, you know, $600. Aren't you happy? By the way, our GDP growth for the third quarter of 2026 is 1.5% right now. We are growing more slowly than pretty much any other developed democracy in the world. And our consumer confidence is collapsing. I mean, it's just... I don't think they're going to be able to do it, to send us all a check, although I do think they're going to try. But stick around. I mean, you know, the week after next is when Congress comes back into session, so we'll see what they're up to. But this is what the Republicans are debating right now.
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4: The American middle class is on its deathbed. Ordinary folks who put in a solid day's work can no longer afford to buy a house, send their kids to college, or even get sick. If you're not a CEO, you're probably screwed. In his latest book, Screwed, The Undeclared War Against the Middle Class and What We Can Do About It by Tom Hartman, Air America host Tom Hartman shows how the middle class, a product of democracy that was so carefully put together by our country's founding fathers, has been systematically dismantled over the past quarter century and, under the guise of freeing the market, replaced by an anti-democratic system designed to line the pockets of the super rich and corporations. Hartman shows that it's not too late to return to the America our founders envisioned. Democracy requires a fair playing field. It will survive only if we the people stand up, speak out, and reclaim our democracy. 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

0: 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The FBI has been warning about a type of real estate fraud on the rise called title theft, and your equity is their target. 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
1: 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I'll be right back with more of your calls. Stick around.

0: One of the most important and often misunderstood aspects of the American experiment is this. 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
0: Hey friends, Tom Hartman here to tell you about my brand new book. It's called The Tom Hartman Reader. Tom Hartman Reader is unlike any of my other books. It's a collection of my best and most revealing writings that I think you need to know. Tom Hartman Reader covers everything from my fierce commitment to Jeffersonian democracy to my steadfast opposition to the corporatization of America. Also, it more clearly identifies the root cause of so many of our social and environmental ills. The Tom Hartman Reader will give you essential information and explore solutions to questions like, how do we keep our schools from treating children like assembly line products? Why is it that attention deficit disorder is not an affliction? Or what cloudy Germany can teach us about solar energy? And much, much more. Not only will you gain vital substance on a wide range of topics in the book, but the Tom Hartman Reader will inspire you to action. It's time to educate ourselves on the world around us, why it got this way, and the corrective actions we all need to take. 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Inspiration, insight, and action. The Tom Hartman Reader. 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

0: 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Welcome back, Ed in Chicago. Hey, Ed, what's on your mind today?
1: Hey, Tom, I got a quick quote for you, then a question about Fox News. Okay. The quote is from Israeli journalist Edgar Keret, K-E-R-E-T, and he says, "The genius of Trump is that he has internationalized social media and how it works. He knows that saying something is no different than doing something, that it's just one damn thing after another and nothing matters. Trump realized you don't have to do things, you just need to say things."
0: All right, there's a limit to that, but yeah, I get it.
1: Yeah, so anyway, so that leads me, I just thought, to my question about Fox News.
0: Mm-hmm.
1: Why is it that, to me, Fox News is like yelling fire in a theater? Now, I know Dominion has sued them successfully.
0: Right.
1: And I know we have this free speech clause and all that. But again, and you probably answered this in the past, I just can't come up with an answer in my own head. How is it that Fox News and gets away with being able to yell fire in a theater and we can't do anything about it?
0: Well, in part.
1: And I'm speaking like of all the lies. I know that they always have a kernel of truth to their lying.
0: Yeah, but not always, you know, but often, yes. No, I get it.
1: Right.
0: And I think the answer is that there's always been a constituency in America for hate. There's always been a constituency in every country for hate. It's part of the human condition. And
1: well, I know they have the audience, but my question is, isn't there a way of doing what Dominion did and holding them accountable? I'm thinking there's got to be minds out there brighter than mine that know how.
0: I have not seen any way to do that legislatively or legally, and I'm not sure that I would want to, because anybody who could go after Fox and take them off the air could go after me and take me off the air.
1: It'd be a balancing act.
0: No, I get it. But my take on it, Ed, is that we need to wake up the Fox viewers. We need to help people understand that they are being more often than not lied to, or at least extremely frequently. And very often those lies are not lies of commission, they are lies of omission. They're leaving out important parts of the story. You know, they'll go off on a rant, for example, about how Social Security is running out of money. Oh, my God, we got to cut Social Security. We got to raise the retirement age. And they never mention the fact that there's a cap and people who make more than $180,000 don't pay a penny into Social Security. And if the billionaires just paid into Social Security like the rest of us, the system would be solvent for the next 75 years and everybody could get a $2,000 a year raise. It's these lies of omission that are intrinsic to virtually every story that I've ever seen on Fox News. And, you know, every couple of weeks, Louise and I will check into Fox News for a half hour or so just to see what they're lying about today. And it's almost always like that. And that's why I think education is the key. Ed, thanks for the call. John in Johnstown, Pennsylvania. Hey, John, they named a town after you.
2: Yeah, right. Thank you, Tom, for picking up, getting my call. I just wanted to know, since when can a president change the name of a lake?
0: Oh, yeah, I forgot to mention that. He just signed an executive order naming Lake Ontario Lake America, right?
2: Yeah, now he's talking about changing the name of the Atlantic Ocean. And he was just on just before you were on. And, isn't this a sign of dementia as far as that goes?
0: I don't think so. I think what he's doing, John, is he's being outrageous to divert our attention away from the fact that we're losing a war in Iran, our economy is in the crapper, and his toady, who's running the Department of Justice, yesterday just came right out and said, I'm not going to give you those Epstein files that allege that Donald Trump raped 13-year-olds and 14-year-olds.
2: Can the Kennedy family file a lawsuit against him on this? That he wants to tear down the Kennedy Center so he can put his name on it?
0: No, it has to be Congress. Congress authorized
2: that.
0: Congress passed a law building to, creating the Kennedy Center, authorizing, appropriating the funds for it as a living memorial to John F. Kennedy, and they specified what it would be and what it would do. And so Trump would be breaking that law, I believe, if he were to do that. But he's like a 5-year-old. If I can't have it, nobody can have it. If you don't give me what I want, I'm going to tear it down. I mean, it's pathetic.
2: One other question, Tom. I'll let you go. I can't get you on the Sirius XM from 12 to 3 anymore on progress. Are you moved to another?
0: Yeah, no, they moved. They time delayed us to 9 p.m. at night on Sirius XM. But all the other platforms that we're on, Free Speech TV and we've got an app. If you've got an iPhone or a Android phone, you can find them in the App Store or the Play Store that carries our show live. We're all over the place. We're live on Facebook. We're live on YouTube. We're live on, I don't even know the whole list, but there's a whole bunch of them. So basically, it's not hard to find the show. Tom.tv or TomHartman.com, there's lists of the places. 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WCPT, AirAmerica.com, I think is the URL that they have now. And a bunch of our Pacifica stations as well.
2: Also, I wrote to Rand McNally and also National Geographic to keep the name the Gulf of Mexico. And they have, I guess.
0: Yeah, so far. It's the Associated Press that got kicked out of the White House press pool. Because they insisted on referring to it as the Gulf of America, and Trump wants it to be called the Gulf of Mexico, rather, and Trump wants it to be called the Gulf of America. And so now we've got Lake America. I mean, this is just getting weird, John.
2: I'm sure it could be changed by another executive order by another president.
0: Well, I don't think an executive order has the authority to change it, frankly. But, John, thanks for the call. Great to hear from you. Amazing. Hey, thanks so much for being with us today. We'll be back tomorrow, same time, same place. In the meantime, don't forget, democracy is not a spectator sport. It requires all of us. Otherwise, it ain't democracy. So get out there, get active. Show up at your local Democratic Party meeting or Republican Party meeting if you're inclined. There's some good Republicans out there. You need to take your party back. I'll see you tomorrow. Tag your it, by the way. And I'll see you tomorrow. Have a great afternoon. Be good to yourself and the folks around you, and stay safe.
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0: The morbidly rich who bought our government are counting on you to sit this thing out. 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The Hartman Report is free to join, and it's where our community goes to see what they're really doing. Every day, I connect the dots that they don't want connected, from the Powell memo to Citizens United to the checkpoints and surveillance machinery that's going up right now. But this isn't a lecture. It's a fight, and you're not in it alone. Thousands of us are already here, reading, arguing, organizing, and fighting like our children's future depends on it, because it does. We refuse to be spectators while democracy gets sold off piece by piece. 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No paywall, no catch. Come stand with us and let's take this country back together. That's Hartman Report. Hartman with two N's at the end. HartmanReport.com. Check it out.
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1: And I'm Shane Mason, and we're the hosts of Nurse Talk Radio.
0: Here's what we're talking about this week. Let's talk about the ramifications of the tax bill on Medicare and Medicaid.
2: Well, I think, you know, we're seeing some things unfold right now in terms of Medicaid, and we can talk more about that as well. But I think some of the things that are coming in the relatively short future are big cuts to Medicare and big cuts to all of the social safety net in this country. A concern about Medicare is that the budget, the way it will have to be set to meet this ridiculous tax cut that really gives most of the benefit to the most wealthy in this country, would be to trigger automatic spending cuts for Medicare that could total as much as $25 billion. Now, Congress at the moment is saying they're not going to do that until after the midterms. Well, that shouldn't be reassuring to any of us that they think they're going to wait to take a slap at benefits for seniors and the disabled who are on Medicare until after they get themselves back in office again. That is pretty disingenuous of them.
0: Yes.
2: To set that kind of a timetable. So we all need to be very vigilant about saying Medicare needs to be not cut at all. In fact, there are other cuts that are of concern under Medicare, the limiting of how much physical therapy that patients are entitled to have, how many sessions they're entitled to have. This is ridiculous stuff. That should not be determined. Talk about the government getting involved in our health care. You know, the folks who argue for a market-based health care system seem to do so on the basis of you don't want the government doing your health care for you. And yet, if you're determining that a certain number of physical therapy will not be covered for seniors and the disabled, what if someone had a serious accident in early December and they're supposed to be continuing physical therapy? This is not okay.
1: And what about the individual mandate? So the tax law killed that. What's the impact of that going to be?
2: Well, the obvious impact of that is to drive premium costs up for everyone else, in part because there will be a certain number of people who say, hey, if I'm not required and I'm not penalized for not purchasing insurance, I'm not gonna. Usually the young and the healthy who feel like they don't need insurance,
1: right,
2: or that certain group of people who make a little too much to qualify for Medicaid, but don't make enough to afford the premium that's being offered to them may opt to go without.
1: Thanks for listening. You can find more information about these topics at nursetalksite.com or nationalnursesunited.org.
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3: Years ago, when I announced that I was leaving my job as editor of the Texas Observer to run for political office, I had to admit that going into politics is the only downward career move one can take from journalism. But being both a journalist and a politician does hone one's ability to detect the smell of BS. And we Americans are presently getting a noxious blast of that stench from our warmongering Department of Defense. The vast trillion-dollar Pentagon is the ultimate Big Brother bureaucracy, literally empowered to compel thousands of Americans to die in foolish military misadventures cooked up by political partisans and profiteering corporate contractors. That's why it's so alarming that Trump's Project 2025 autocrats are now rushing to slam an iron door of censorship on reporters trying to inform us commoners about the militaristic schemes and corporate fraud that comes from inside this government fortress. In the name of defending freedom, Trump's palace guards are banning media outlets that displease His Royal Highness. Also, Pretty Boy Pete, Trump's made-for-TV Pentagon honcho, has even decreed that reporters must be tightly monitored by military escorts while doing interviews, reviewing documents, and otherwise exercising the essential constitutional rights of our nation's free press. The good news is that rather than kowtowing to the autocrats, dozens of media organizations have told Pete to stuff it, choosing to do old-school outsider digging into this insider war machine. This is Jim Hightower saying, meanwhile, the Project 2025 authoritarians hail their clampdown on free press rights by touting their, quote, fresh relationship with what they call their new Pentagon press corps. Right, it's their partisan press corps, not ours. Hidey-ho, folks, and thanks for tuning in to my Hightower Radio Commentaries. And guess what? There's even more Hightower waiting for you online. 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
1: Hey, top of the Thursday to you. Got a lot going on today. Big tech is coming for your water, your land, your lungs, and your electric bill. I'll get to that in just a moment. Also, how wind projects got replaced by a $900 million payday to a billionaire Trump donor, the 10th richest man, one of the 10 richest men in Australia. I'll tell you about that in a moment. And a fascist alert. How low can it get? ICE has raided a small town in Connecticut, and they're busting parents at bus stops as their children are just sobbing and freaked out and coming home to empty houses. And it's getting worse every day, the more brutal every day. And now they're getting electric shock gloves so they can have great fun with you. Anyhow, we'll get into all that in the first hour. The second hour of our program, we'll have a live report from Ukraine with a veteran war correspondent, Phil Itner, who is there. And ask the question, is Russia, as the reports are suggesting, reports out of Russia suggesting that Putin is thinking about using tactical nuclear weapons in Ukraine, what result might that produce? Also, how badly will Trump punish America for his losing? And Paul Krugman weighs in, Nobel Prize-winning economist. And do extremist billionaire media owners want to steal your Social Security so they don't have to pay slightly higher taxes? Sure looks like it. I'll give you the details on that, again, from an economist, this time guided by the name of Dean Baker. In the third hour, is the Meta settlement plan actually a good thing, or is it just a scam by Meta? This is just a remarkable bit of reporting by Andrew Ross Sorkin in the New York Times, or maybe it's the Financial Times, whatever it is. I'll share that with you in the third hour. Gilda Rand will be with us to talk about The Nerd Reich, his new book, Silicon Valley Fascism and the War on Global Democracy. And is the Republican Party going to enact a pre-election stimulus to help buy the midterms? Yes, they are. Republicans in Congress are talking about, let's mail a check to everybody. That'll make them happy, and they'll vote for Republicans. Yeah, how's that going to work out? I'm skeptical. Anyhow, we'll get into that in the third hour of the program today. But my daily take today over at HartmanReport.com is titled, Big Tech is Coming for Your Water, Your Land, Your Lungs, and Your Electric Bill. And it's true. I mean, there's this growing movement across America. I find this absolutely fascinating, you know, politically speaking, just looking at the politics of this. Because it's turning conventional politics on its head. Mostly Republican farmers in Nebraska are joining up with mostly Democratic environmentalists to fight a proposed 1,300-acre data center complex there. Conservative ranchers and rural residents in New Mexico are challenging billionaire Larry Ellison, you know, the guy who has corrupted CBS News, his company Oracle, which made him a billionaire, over a massive water-consuming data center that he wants to build there. Communities in Texas that voted overwhelmingly for Trump are demanding moratoriums on these giant computer rack warehouses that are increasingly pockmarketing rural America. This is the 2026 wave of a new kind of populism, and Democrats are jumping on it. And Republicans are sort of waking up. I mean, Ken Paxton was like, yeah, we need more data centers in Texas. You know, he wants to be the senator. And now he's going, maybe we don't need those. Yeah. Polling by Gallup finds that 71% of Americans don't want an AI data center in their community. And that number is pretty much the same among Democrats, Republicans, and independents. They get it that the so-called cloud is actually a whole bunch of giant warehouse-like structures that are blowing out all kinds of pollution. The Department of Energy, the Trump Department of Energy, says that in 2023, this is the last year that we have statistics for, so these numbers are 3 years old, but in 2023, data centers sucked up 4.4% of all the electricity generated in America. And they predict, again, this is our federal government, they predict that by the year after next, by 2028, in about 18 months, that number is going to be 12% of all the electricity generated in America. In other words, 1/8 of all the power that we make in America is going to go to these data centers. Amazon, Meta, Google, Microsoft, OpenAI, and all of them, they often negotiate special bulk electricity deals with local utilities. And most of these, if they can pull it off, and typically they can with the for-profit utilities, a little harder with the public utilities, but if they can pull it off, they do it behind closed doors. So the bottom line is that consumers, you and I, get stuck with the electric bill, right? When they have to build a new generating facility for electricity, you know, when a utility has to build increased generating capacity, they or when they have to build, you know, new high tension lines and things to get electricity to a data center, they don't charge an individual user for that. They spread that cost across all the ratepayers. And this is a large part of why all of us are seeing our electric rates go up. Here in Oregon, they just asked for, as I recall, a 17% increase. I think they're going to end up getting something much smaller than that. But bottom line, people are over it. Researchers at Harvard's Electricity Law Initiative documented how data center costs are rapidly being shifted from the companies onto the public. For example, a Meta Facebook AI center that they're planning in Louisiana would suck up about twice as much electricity as the entire city of New Orleans. It's going to require $3 billion to build out the gas-fired generator capacity it'll need. Who's going to pay for that? Louisiana ratepayers. And the contract that discloses how much Meta will pay for the electricity when it's finally built is considered confidential. It's a trade secret because the local Republican politicians have been paid off by, or presumably have been paid off by Meta or people around them. So the bottom line is that, you know, we're all being forced to subsidize one of the richest corporations and one of the richest billionaires in the world. Even more alarming is the pollution that these data centers are producing. You know, they require dozens sometimes of backup diesel generators, gas power generators, methane power generators. These things produce fine particles and other chemical pollutants that cause asthma, heart disease, cancer, premature death, carbon monoxide, nitrogen oxide, particulates, weather wilding, carbon dioxide. And just this week, we discovered that Trump's EPA, which is largely run by fossil fuel executives now, is trying to make it even harder for local communities to find out how much and what type of pollution is coming from the data centers in their communities. What they're saying is, like a 1,300-acre data center, you know, like Meta wants to build, they may have 20 or 30 individual diesel generators or gas-powered generators on site. And in aggregate, they're producing mind-boggling amounts of pollution, right? But each individual unit on that site is producing, what, say if there's 12 of them, 1/12 of it. So the scam, the con that the Trump administration is trying to pull off is to say, when we permit these things, we're going to permit the individual power generators on the site rather than the site as a whole. And so it doesn't fall under the rules for big polluters, which have to disclose how much pollution they're producing. Instead, it's under the rule for small polluters. You know, like if you're using a lawnmower, you don't have to disclose how much pollution you're producing. Or if you've got a diesel generator hooked up to a hospital, and it's a small polluter, it doesn't, you know, it's for emergency, it doesn't have to disclose its pollution. And that's not inconsequential. Harvard, the T.H. Chan School of Public Health, did a study on this, on just one particular planned data center for Northern Virginia, and they said that it will produce $53 to $99 million in health damages every year because of its pollution. Premature deaths, hospital admissions, asthma attacks, and lost worker productivity from sickness, cancer, crippling lung disease, heart disease, things like that. So, and then there's the water use, which is mind-boggling, which has got people freaked out in the West and the Southwest. This reminds me of in the late 19th century when the railroad barons were doing the same thing. They were building railroads all across the country, but they were getting, you know, tax-free land. They were cutting deals with local politicians that they were buying off. And, you know, today's AI oligarchs and the tech bros are doing the same thing. So the appropriate response to this is force big tech to pay its own damn bills. No more secret utility contracts. No more forcing residential taxpayers to bear, or ratepayers to bear the cost of expansion and construction to feed these data centers. No more corrupt tax breaks. And no more polluting generators unless there's really no other option. You know, AI may turn out to be a good thing or a bad thing. It's still up in the air. But in either case, the richest men and the most powerful corporations on Earth shouldn't have the power to appropriate your community's water, land, clean air, and electricity while sticking you with the bill and the pollution. So rural Republicans are figuring this out. And some of them, in some cases, they're looking to Democrats and saying, hey, let's work with the Democrats. The Democrats are opposed to these things. So game on, right? We'll see how this plays out, but this is a hot, hot issue, and it's going to be a big issue in the elections this fall. Stay tuned. We'll be right back, 16 minutes past the hour.
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1: Defending America from the weapons of mass deception. I'll be right back.

0: The morbidly rich who bought our government are counting on you to sit this thing out. Don't give them the satisfaction. The Harbin Report is free to join, and it's where our community goes to see what they're really doing. Every day, I connect the dots that they don't want connected, from the Powell memo to Citizens United to the checkpoints and surveillance machinery that's going up right now. But this isn't a lecture. It's a fight, and you're not in it alone. Thousands of us are already here, reading, arguing, organizing, and fighting like our children's future depends on it. Because it does. We refuse to be spectators while democracy gets sold off piece by piece. Free means free. 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No paywall, no catch. Come stand with us and let's take this country back together. That's Hartman Report. Hartman with two N's at the end. 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Check it out.
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0: 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Our water, our land.
1: There you go. 24 minutes past the hour. This is an amazing story. Donald Trump or his administration, is completely enthralled to the fossil fuel billionaires and the fossil fuel oligarchs. And, you know, I mean, before the election in 2024, Trump met with a group of fossil fuel executives and said, give me $1 billion and I'll give you whatever you want. And apparently they did. We know for sure that they threw in hundreds of millions of dollars. And now Trump is giving them everything they want. He's killing these wind projects and solar projects that have been approved over the last, you know, during the Biden administration, frankly. And huge programs. And literally giving money to companies to not build windmills and solar projects. And one of the most conspicuous, this is the Washington Post busted him on this today, which is kind of weird. You know, Jeff Bezos owns it. But this company is going to get $1.2 billion from our tax dollars. And most of that payout, $900 million, is going to be used to instead invest in a natural gas generating project. But what hasn't been previously reported, I'm quoting from the Washington Post, is that the stake is being purchased from a private equity fund run by Australian billionaire Michael Durrell, who owns a mansion on a private island near Mar-a-Lago and has boasted of socializing with Trump. Durrell gave Trump about $1 million in 2024. And he's been bragging to people. This is an Australian billionaire. He's one of the 10 richest Australians. And he said, he has spoken previously about the perks of being a member of Trump's private club and buying an 11-bedroom mansion nearby. He says, it must be a three-wood from Mar-a-Lago. He said, you're sitting 15 meters from the president. It's a cast of characters. The president is truly revered in the U.S., so to be able to sit in the proximity of him at Mar-a-Lago, and then you hear the Iran war was launched from Mar-a-Lago. So this guy is, like, all in on Trump. And so Trump has given him $900 million. He gave Trump $1 million. He's getting back $900 million to not build a windmill, a wind farm. Off the coast of New Jersey. I'd have to go back and look, but you can read the article in the Washington Post. Now they're all saying, "Oh, there's no quid pro quo here. It's just a coincidence." Yeah. We're all buying that, right? Amazing. Meanwhile, ICE is up to no good in Connecticut. I'll tell you about that after the break, and I'll pick up your calls.
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5: Hey, Tom Hartman here. In my new book, Threshold, The Crisis of Western Culture, I'm looking at the deteriorating state of our planet, where the dynamics of environmental, economic, and population change are boiling over the limits within which society can function. I'll be busting the myths and ideologies of religious fundamentalism, capitalism run amok, male domination and hierarchy, and militarism that are draining our world of its natural and human resources and engendering the suffering of millions for the benefit of a few. Threshold examines cultures that have thrived from the mother city of Corral, Peru to modern Denmark, and targets 5 areas of policy, national, religious, economic, corporate, and environmental, for specific and immediate reform. Radical in scope and boldness, but simple in its common sense logic, my book Threshold illustrates the mistakes we have made as a culture, as a country, and as individuals, and provides the inspiration and motivation that you're looking for to build a better, more sustainable world for all. It's available in fine bookstores everywhere. Threshold.
6: The morbidly rich have spent 50 years buying up America's media. They didn't do it so you'd hear the truth about who's picking your pocket. That's why I do what I do. Every day we put out the Hartman Report, which includes my daily take, a short, hard look at the story behind the story, plus the Tom Hartman Program, which gives you a conversation that talk radio is supposed to have with callers, historians, economists, and the occasional legislator who has to answer real questions. And there's also the Commonwealth Report that brings you the day's headlines the way they ought to be told. News for the public, not the powerful. 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Democracy doesn't defend itself. Tag, you're it.

0: I think he's purposely trying to sabotage the military.
1: It may well be, because that's what he's doing. Whether he's doing it intentionally or whether he's doing it, you know, because he's stupid. Is it because he's stupid, or is it because Putin whispered in his ear on one of his every other week phone calls, hey, you know, you really should have, you should go back to steam on those aircraft carriers. CeCe, thanks for the call. 45 minutes past the hour.
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1: Speaking of the truth, J.D. Vance and Donald Trump really would rather you didn't know all about it. I'll be right back with you.

0: You were promised something. Work hard, play by the rules, and you'd own a home, raise a family, retire with dignity. I mean, that was the deal, right? It was called the American dream. So what happened to it? Well, here's the truth nobody told you. It didn't die, it was killed. And we know who did it, when they did it, and how they got away with it for almost 150 years. It starts with a lie buried in a court case way back in 1886, and it runs straight through Ronald Reagan and his administration. And it's still robbing you blind right now. This wasn't bad luck. It was a crime. Who Killed the American Dream? The Greatest Political Crime Ever Told is the new book by me, Tom Hartmann. 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It's time that you knew who did it. Who Killed the American Dream? The Greatest Political Crime Ever Told by Tom Hartmann.
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0: 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It's called The Tom Hartmann Reader. Tom Hartmann Reader is unlike any of my other books. 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

0: 51 minutes past the hour. Barry in Long Island, New York. Hey, Barry, thanks for watching us on C-SPAN. What's up?
1: Hi. Can you hear me?
0: I hear you just fine.
1: Okay, great. Thanks for taking my call. I'm 81, and I'm noticing that I have a suggestion for you and your watchers and listeners how to respond not just to the news. I mean, the news are talking about it's just depressing. It just makes everybody feel isolated and just anxious. And even if we feel like something, people are working for it, we still feel anxious. We're still worn down. And every day, everything we talk about is just more that gets piled on top. So I want to share two thoughts with you. One is we notice that the rich, power-hungry guys are just trying to find little reasons to make us hate each other.
0: Yeah, we're all that's their strategy.
1: What?
0: That's their strategy. You know, look out, that guy wants your cookie.
1: Right, and the thing is that some of them may be very smart. You know, they may be high IQs, but their EQs are in single digits.
0: Yep.
1: So if we focus not on what makes us a minority, first we focus on how we're a majority. The majority is decency. I mean,
0: yes,
1: whether I'm a Republican or a Democrat, if I'm decent...
0: Yeah, the Dolly Parton majority.
1: Right. Yes. We and us is if you think empathy is a strength rather than a weakness, if you feel like you're going to stop at a red light and a stop sign at 2 in the morning when there's nobody around, you're doing it anyway because it's right.
0: That's correct.
1: So there, hey, that's the majority. That's us.
0: Yeah, I agree.
1: Then, here's my suggestion. Everybody is familiar with the Emperor's New Clothes, right?
0: Mm-hmm. Yep.
1: About this with red lighting and all of this stuff. Yeah. Well, that's a little too humorous for what we're facing today. Hans Christian Andersen wrote another fable which nobody seems to know about, and this is a focus on this. It's called The Most Incredible Thing. And every day, this fable is a metaphor for what we're facing. The Most Incredible Thing. And if we can use this as a tool to unite people together to say, yeah, I'm going to vote. Yeah, I'm going to feel strong. Yeah, I'm going to act. I'm going to activate. I'm not going to feel like I'm alone and powerless. And even if I feel like maybe we're going to win, I still feel alone and powerless half the time.
0: No, I get it. Barry, I'm gonna have to look that. I've got to move along, but thank you for that. I just wrote it down. That's one of the Hans Christian Andersens that I've never read, so I'll check it out. Barry, thank you. Susan in Caldwell, Idaho. Hey, Susan, what's on your mind today?
2: I'd like to expand on your point about the AI data center development and the resistance.
0: Mm-hmm.
2: And then go on to another issue that I'm sure the people who are opposing this are interested in. There's a concept out there now that I read called the shadow grid, which is how these AI barons are going to power those things with their own on-site generation, which is never renewable. You know what it is. It's going to be gas or oil.
0: Yeah.
2: Now, just some numbers. My little state of Idaho, we generate 5.5 gigawatts a year for 2 million people, overwhelmingly renewable with hydro. My neighbor, Utah, which has more of industry than we do at a population of 3.5 million, generates 10.5 gigawatts. That O'Leary data center that's causing so much ruckus because it's in the watershed that feeds the dying Salt Lake would generate 9 gigawatts on site.
0: Wow.
2: And Utah is known for not having renewables because they don't have the water we do in Idaho.
0: Yeah.
2: Let's move to Texas, the center of your comments. Texas at 32 million people is generating 168 gigawatts a year, and it leads the nation in renewables. Oh, great. But they have so many of these overwhelmingly large. They make Mr. O'Leary's site in Utah look tiny, of gigawatt usage, what they call the shadow grid within their own confines. They have like 30 million gigawatts in the pipeline to be generated in these super centers. There's one
0: using
2: near San Angelo.
0: Fuels.
2: Absolutely. They don't have time to build, you know, windmills.
0: Yeah.
2: And I'm just thinking, the pollution. I found these data points. Air pollution permits for these new centers, you know, 33 million tons of greenhouse gas. The whole state currently emanates like 850 million tons. It's like one of the top 10 polluters in the planet if you made it a country.
0: Mm-hmm.
2: So we're almost 14% of the U.S.
0: Yeah.
2: I'm just saying, if anybody wants to follow this, start looking at the Texas Tribune. No paywall. You can see what's happening down
0: there. Interesting. I will do that. Susan, thank you. Thanks for the information. That was remarkable. I keep saying we've got the smartest listeners on earth. It's such an honor to hang out with you guys. We'll be right back on the other side of the break with Phil Lytner live from Ukraine. Stay tuned.
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0: If you're a homeowner in America, you need to listen to this. 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
5: Here's what we're talking about this week. Let's talk about the ramifications of the tax bill on Medicare and Medicaid.
7: Well, I think, you know, we're seeing some things unfold right now in terms of Medicaid, and we can talk more about that as well. But I think some of the things that are coming in the relatively short future are big cuts to Medicare and big cuts to all of the social safety net in this country. A concern about Medicare is that the budget, the way it will have to be set to meet this ridiculous tax cut that really gives most of the benefit to the most wealthy in this country, would be to trigger automatic spending cuts for Medicare that could total as much as $25 billion. Now, Congress at the moment is saying they're not going to do that until after the midterms. Well, that shouldn't be reassuring to any of us that they think they're going to wait to take a slap at benefits for seniors and the disabled who are on Medicare until after they get themselves back in office again. That is pretty disingenuous of them.
5: Yes.
7: To set that kind of a timetable. So we all need to be very vigilant about saying Medicare needs to be not cut at all In fact, there are other cuts that are of concern under Medicare, the limiting of how much physical therapy that patients are entitled to have, how many sessions they're entitled to have. This is ridiculous stuff. That should not be determined. Talk about the government getting involved in our health care. You know, the folks who argue for a market-based health care system seem to do so on the basis of you don't want the government doing your health care for you. And yet, if you're determining that a certain number of physical therapy will not be covered for seniors and the disabled, what if someone had a serious accident in early December and they're supposed to be continuing physical therapy? This is not okay.
8: And what about the individual mandate? So the tax law killed that. What's the impact of that going to be?
7: Well, the obvious impact of that is to drive premium costs up for everyone else, in part because there will be a certain number of people who say, hey, if I'm not required and I'm not penalized for not purchasing insurance, I'm not gonna. Usually the young and the healthy who feel like they don't need insurance, or that certain group of people who make a little too much to qualify for Medicaid, but don't make enough to afford the premium that's being offered to them may opt to go without.
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9: George Orwell spoke bluntly about the nefarious nature of advertising, calling it, quote, the rattling of a stick inside a swill bucket. Even Orwell, though, would have been astonished by the cacophony of swill bucket advertising currently being blasted at us by Amazon, Google, Meta, and other profiteering tech giants. What are they trying to sell? Pure hogwash. Having spent billions to develop artificial intelligence so humanoid robots can displace workers, the tech geniuses are now rushing to build thousands of vast computer data centers necessary to power their brave new AI world. Each center will suck up local water supplies, drastically raise people's utility bills, create monstrous industrial blight and pollution, and enthrone such autocratic thugs as Bezos, Musk, and Zuckerberg as absentee political bosses with domineering power over each locality. But the billionaires forgot something. You and me, we the people, are in open rebellion against this Orwellian future, with officials in multiple states and localities just saying hell no to the profiteers' invasive scams. Thus, the billionaire hucksters are frantically rattling their swill sticks. For example, Mark Zuckerberg, whose Meta Goliath already operates 26 massive data centers and is now spending $600 billion to plop more of them in our communities, has launched a multi-million dollar offensive to beat back local opponents. It's running BS television ads in state capital cities, financing political candidates to hype the data centers, deploying untold numbers of lobbyists to rig the rules against opponents, and hiring an army of, quote, community affairs agents to spread AI propaganda. This is Jim Hightower saying, they have the fat cats, but a groundswell of us alley cats has them on the run. To get involved, go to mediajustice.org/tools. Howdy ho, folks, and thanks for tuning in to my Hightower Radio Commentaries. And guess what? There's even more Hightower waiting for you online. 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

0: 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Today, our country is headed down the wrong track, overwhelmed with joblessness, declining wages, and corporations deciding our elections, for starters. This is not the Founding Fathers' vision. It's time we rebooted something bigger than our computers. It's time we rebooted the American dream. We must restore the thriving, prosperous days we once had. And my new book, Rebooting the American Dream, explains exactly what we need to do. Bringing our jobs and manufacturing home, rolling back the Reagan tax cuts, ending corporate personhood, and educating our electorate are part of the simple 11-step plan in rebooting the American dream that we can start today to rebuild our country. 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
2: Let's see. 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We saw the most beautiful corals. I remember thinking they were waving at us as they moved with the ocean. And then there were all these amazing fish. They kind of reminded me of tropical birds. They were so bright and colorful, just darting all over the place like birds in the sky. I'll never forget it. It completely changed the way I look at the ocean.
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4: The American middle class is on its deathbed. 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

0: Tired of news that protects the powerful? Get reporting with a backbone at the Commonwealth Report. 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Welcome back. 24 minutes past the hour. Paul Krugman, the Nobel Prize-winning economist, wrote a piece for his Substack newsletter, paulkrugman.substack.com, called Der Untergang. Now, Der Untergang is the, or gang is how you say it in English, is the actual German name of a movie called Downfall, which is just this brilliant documentary drama movie about the last days of Adolf Hitler in his bunker underneath his ballroom. Hitler, of course, obsessively built this huge ballroom. It's called the New Reich Chancellery. And then underneath it, he built this whole complex of a giant bunker. The same thing Trump is doing in Washington, D.C. In fact, Trump is probably doing it because Hitler did it. And so anyhow, he writes, he says, I don't think people are fully aware of just how bad it can get here in America. And his concern, Trump issued this, when Hitler learned that the war was lost, he issued what was called the Nero Decree. Now, his military refused to execute it, but he ordered the Luftwaffe, the German Air Force, to bomb all the bridges in Germany. The explicit rationale that he gave was that we're losing the war, the Allies are going to take Germany, we don't want them to have anything worth taking. We don't want them to have the benefit of our bridges. But the real reason was that Hitler felt that Germany had let him down by having German soldiers losing the war. And he wanted to punish Germany. And this was, and Paul Krugman writes, Hitler was obsessed with building a giant gaudy ballroom, so there's parallels there. But he says that Hitler never accepted that he had failed Germany. He felt that Germany had failed him. And so he had this plan. And then he raises the question, Trump knows that he's losing, too. So is he behaving like somebody who knows that his days of supreme power are about to end? It looks like it. And what does he do in a position of losing, asks Paul Krugman. He says, the one thing you do is try to stick your name everywhere and leave your imprint everywhere. But then he says, because, you always want to bear in mind, how much damage will he do when he takes revenge on America? And he will. He said, you always have to bear in mind that Trump hates America. He hates the values on which we were built, pluralism. He hates democracy. He hates the rule of law. He hates all the things that are what we're supposed to be about as a nation. But increasingly, it looks like he just plain hates this country because it doesn't love him. So how much damage will he do to our country? It's a good question. I don't know the answer, but I'm holding my breath. I'm telling you, this is the most critical time. We're at kind of Cuban Missile Crisis, critical time here right now. We'll be right back.
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0: Helping you win the water cooler wars. 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Stay with us.

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1: You know what Putin calls nuclear reactors in the United States? Targets.

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0: 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It really means a lot to us.
1: 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Welcome back. 51 minutes past the hour, 9 minutes before, picking up your calls here. Tyler in Seattle. Hey, Tyler, what's up?
2: I can hear me?
1: I can.
2: Okay. So I teach computer science, including AI. The term AI was invented 70 years ago, and it's always been oversold. Mm-hmm. And today, AI is equated with large language models, which is why we're using data centers. You need data centers when you're on the cloud. If you stream or something, that goes to a data center.
1: Sure.
2: But the explosion in data centers is due to using them to train large language models. The illusion is that if you can get these trillions of tokens from the web through these large language models with enough compute power, sucking up enough electricity and water, you can get to omniscience. And it does not work.
1: You're talking about generalize intelligence or AGI?
2: Gen AI. And the ironic thing is that large language models are not the best technique. There are dozens of other AI techniques, and small language models actually work better, and you don't need data centers for small language models.
1: Right. This is
2: models.
1: What China has made available, right? They produced small...
2: China has made cheap large language models, which undercuts the profit for the companies who are trying to make the large language models.
1: Right.
2: Nobody, including the Chinese, has figured out how to make money from large language models.
1: Yep.
2: So the investors are pouring billions of dollars into AI and these data centers on the promise that they're going to get returns of trillions of dollars.
1: Yeah.
2: And the trillions of dollars that they expect is the volume of the salaries of the jobs that will be eliminated when AI does your job. But it does not work. AI is not good enough to be able to sell it to big companies to do work, so simply cannot do it.
1: So companies
2: who have gotten rid of all their call staff and replaced them with AI, like a month later, say, oops, that didn't work, and they hire back their workers.
1: Yeah, no, I get it. Tyler, can you fact check something for me? I read an op-ed maybe 2 weeks ago. It was one of the Substack newsletters, arguing that... right now, the average person who has a $200 a month open AI account, right, which is what they charge for your basic account to have large access to the system, is actually burning through $5,000, $6,000, $7,000 a month worth of tokens, worth of computing capability, but the company's only charging you $200. And the strategy is basically, the old Amazon strategy or other, we see this, the old Walmart strategy, lose money for a short period of time to get market share, push everybody else out of the market. And then ultimately, once you've got everybody in the hands of just 3 companies, you start jacking the prices up, just exponentially. And at that point, the bubble bursts. Does that make sense?
2: Yeah, it does. But the Chinese indicated that the companies who are first on the market are not going to stay first, and that they can do it. And also, the tokens are inflated. Basically, Microsoft will claim that it's investing, say, $1 billion in tokens with, say, OpenAI, and then OpenAI will count that as revenue, and Microsoft counts it as an investment, and there's actually no money changing hands. So
1: for the benefit of listeners who may be completely confused, Tyler, you want to explain what a token is? And by the way, we've got about 25 seconds here.
2: Okay, so let me skip that and just point out that AI enables terrorism. You're talking about Saudi Arabia enriching uranium. AI will tell you how to make a nuclear weapon and how to do terrorism. The guardrails can be easily broken if you're...
1: So the tokens you're talking about are basically units of computing power, right?
2: Yeah, so there's basically... They're like words. So you get like a trillion pieces from the web and run them through an AI center. And there's also another term that you can use. Tokens can measure how much interaction you have with AI.
1: Okay. Tyler, thank you.
2: The pushback against data centers is going to help swing the elections, particularly down ballot.
1: Yeah. No. Okay. Thank you very much. Kathy in Asheville, North Carolina. Hey, Kathy. I just have a half a minute. You have a quick one or shall I?
3: I have a quick one.
1: Okay.
3: If the women have to bring a birth certificate to vote, they need to make the men do the same thing.
1: Well, they will. It's just that men don't change their names when they get married.
3: I know, but what if it's, oh, gosh, they'd have a fit if a gay couple would change their name.
1: Yeah. Well, that too, yeah. But this is the proposal of the SAVE Act, is that women who have not gone before a judge to legally change their names will not be able to vote.
3: It is in effect.
1: No, it's not in effect. It passed the House. It is stuck in the Senate. John Thune is refusing to break the filibuster to pass it. Trump is really pissed at him because he wants to knock 80 million American women off the voting rolls. Kathy, I got to run, but thank you. That was a great question. I appreciate it. And thanks for keeping it short. That worked out very well. We're hitting the top of the hour on the other side of the break. Is Meta's plan a real thing? Stick around.
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0: 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I'm Casey Hobbs.
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0: Here's what we're talking about this week. Let's talk about the ramifications of the tax bill on Medicare and Medicaid.
2: Well, I think, you know, we're seeing some things unfold right now in terms of Medicaid, and we can talk more about that as well. But I think some of the things that are coming in the relatively short future are big cuts to Medicare and big cuts to all of the social safety net in this country. A concern about Medicare is that the budget, the way it will have to be set to meet this ridiculous tax cut that really gives most of the benefit to the most wealthy in this country, would be to trigger automatic spending cuts for Medicare that could total as much as $25 billion. Now, Congress at the moment is saying they're not going to do that until after the midterms. Well, that shouldn't be reassuring to any of us that they think they're going to wait to take a slap at benefits for seniors and the disabled who are on Medicare until after they get themselves back in office again. That is pretty disingenuous of them.
0: Yes.
2: To set that kind of a timetable. So we all need to be very vigilant about saying Medicare needs to be not cut at all. In fact, there are other cuts that are of concern under Medicare, the limiting of how much physical therapy that patients are entitled to have, how many sessions they're entitled to have. This is ridiculous stuff. That should not be determined. Talk about the government getting involved in our health care. You know, the folks who argue for a market-based health care system seem to do so on the basis of you don't want the government doing your health care for you. And yet, if you're determining that a certain number of physical therapy will not be covered for seniors and the disabled, what if someone had a serious accident in early December and they're supposed to be continuing physical therapy? This is not okay.
1: And what about the individual mandate? So the tax law killed that. What's the impact of that going to be?
2: Well, the obvious impact of that is to drive premium costs up for everyone else, in part because there will be a certain number of people who say, hey, if I'm not required and I'm not penalized for not purchasing insurance, I'm not gonna. Usually the young and the healthy who feel like they don't need insurance, or that certain group of people who make a little too much to qualify for Medicaid, but don't make enough to afford the premium that's being offered to them may opt to go without.
1: 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You can find more information about these topics at nursetalksite.com or nationalnursesunited.org.
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3: While the production of my lowdown commentaries is high-tech, I confess that I'm antiquated. I still write each piece in longhand, applying my ballpoint to paper. This has caused bewildered glances from some who see me scribbling away in local coffee shops and bars. Recently, one fellow sidled up and whispered, "Watch out! If they see you doing this, they'll haul you off to the Smithsonian." But we handwriters might not be as obsolete as the key tappers assume. A fast-spreading grassroots movement is calling for schools to re-emphasize the value of writing and printing by hand instead of being wholly dependent on machines. Already, 24 states, as varied as Mississippi and California, now require public schools to teach cursive writing in 3rd through 5th grades. This squares with new understanding of how brains absorb information. While keyboards are faster, the slower, more tactile act of handwriting creates longer-lasting comprehension of letters and better retention of the thoughts they convey. Neuroscientists find that rote keystrokes on a computer require little mental engagement, while physically drawing out words and ideas takes coordination of multiple areas of the brain to focus memory, eyes, and fingers on creating a written product. Just writing this piece conjured up a fond remembrance of my early childhood, sitting on the floor of our home learning to draw the ABCs, both print and cursive, on those line practice pads. It was both an artistic exercise and the development of a foundational tool for a life of learning. This is Jim Hightower saying, yes, computer literacy is an indispensable element of today's childhood curriculum, but so is the richer development of human thinking through putting pen to paper. So let's do both. Howdy-ho, folks, and thanks for tuning in to my Hightower Radio Commentaries. And guess what? There's even more Hightower waiting for you online. 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
1: Hey, welcome to the third hour of our program. On the line with us is Gil Duran. He's the author of a new book. I read it this last weekend, and it just blew my mind. It's called The Nerd Reich, R-E-I-C-H, right? The German, empire. Silicon Valley Fascism and the War on Democracy. Gil, welcome to the program.
2: Thanks for having me back again.
1: It's great talking to you again. 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
1: Oh, interesting. Okay. I didn't realize that. Thank you for letting us know. So, Silicon Valley fascism. Somehow, I think most people always thought that the Silicon Valley, the tech bros were liberals, they live in San Francisco, and they care about democracy, and you're saying not so much.
2: Not at all. My book is about a cult of radicalized billionaires who believe it is their destiny to overthrow democracy in the 21st century using technology. And I think when we look at the Trump administration and the degree to which some of these same Silicon Valley billionaires I write about are aligning behind him, we see that they aren't just talking anymore. They are actually acting on these ideas. And for a while, there was this idea that Silicon Valley was more liberal. But I think what was really happening is they seemed more aloof. And it was in their self-interest to fit in with Democratic administrations like the Obama administration, because a lot of these guys have depended on federal government supporting contracts and favorable laws and regulations to get ahead. But now that Trump has returned to power, in this authoritarian manner, they seem to be taking their masks off to reveal their true selves, and it's not good.
1: Yeah. For example, give us some examples of the apparent fascism or embrace of fascism by these guys.
2: Well, the degree to which the Trump administration is using ICE as a paramilitary terror force to go after immigrants and Latinos and others alike, people who are citizens as well, is, I think, one of the most fascistic elements of what we see happening in our country today. A lot of that is directly aided and abetted by companies like Palantir, who have contracts to make these operations even more efficient, to surveil the population and target immigrants very specifically. Specifically, we also see, I think, that the most disturbing thing of all is the degree to which the open crypto corruption has become the main story in American politics. Donald Trump, who spent years calling crypto a scam, became a crypto billionaire on the day he returned to office and is now the crypto bro in chief, with his family raking in billions of dollars into their personal coffers. As the crypto cartels themselves, I don't call it an industry, they don't really produce a product. They produce this scammy thing that steals money from the bottom and lifts it to the top. The crypto cartels are pouring hundreds of millions of dollars into our elections and have become the biggest player in American politics after having very little footprint as recently as like 2022, 2023, they're now just like the big monster in the room. And so people are afraid to challenge them. They're essentially holding a gun to the head of American democracy.
1: That's amazing. We're talking with Gil Duran. He's the author of this new book, The Nerd Reich, Silicon Valley Fascism and the War on Democracy. It's a truly shocking book, and I think a really important read. Gil, who are the major players here? Tell us about J.D. Vance's role in all this.
2: Well, I wanted to mention that yesterday it was announced my book is a New York Times bestseller. It's number 3 on the bestseller list, which is very strange for a new author, very unusual. J.D. Vance came to our attention as a hillbilly, but in reality, he's a tealbilly. He's almost entirely a creation of one man, Peter Thiel. At every step of J.D. Vance's adult life, it has been Peter Thiel, the Palantir co-founder, PayPal mafia godfather, billionaire, right-wing billionaire, who has funded and supported J.D. Vance. J.D. Vance is the reason Peter Thiel is the reason J.D. Vance went to law school and didn't become a lawyer. Instead, he went to San Francisco and became a venture capitalist at a company co-founded by Peter Thiel. When he went back to Ohio to start his own company, it was with money from Peter Thiel. When he ran for Senate, he was elected with $15 million from Thiel, which set a record for the amount any individual had ever spent in a Senate race up to that time. And when he decided to change religions to get religion, he was an atheist, he became a Catholic because of Peter Thiel, who's not even a Catholic, by the way. And when it was time for J.D. Vance to be considered for the vice presidency, he had a big problem. He had previously described Trump as America's Hitler. And it was Peter Thiel and his fellow Silicon Valley billionaires in San Francisco who convinced Trump to put J.D. Vance on the ticket. And so when J.D. Vance moves his mouth, it's the ideas of Peter Thiel that come out. And in 2021, Vance gave an interview where he directly quoted the ideas of Curtis Yarvin, this fascist tech political writer who is largely funded by Peter Thiel, who claims that the United States would be better served by replacing democracy with dictatorship. And Vance quoted his ideas for purging the federal government and defying the courts. And for some reason, no one in the Beltway media ever asked J.D. Vance about any of this. He got away scot-free. And so J.D. Vance is a dangerous radical extremist who embraces these awful anti-democratic ideas, and he got them from Silicon Valley and from Peter Thiel.
1: Yeah, Peter Thiel famously, if I'm remembering right, some years ago wrote an op-ed in which he said, I've come to the conclusion, I'm paraphrasing here from memory, but I've come to the conclusion that democracy and freedom are incompatible.
2: Yeah, because women and people of color have the right to vote, essentially, is what he went on to say. And he's all over the public sphere for the past two decades preaching against democracy and against the government. In 2010, I quote this in my book, Peter Thiel gave a speech where he said the government is fundamentally evil. And this is strange because Peter Thiel's company, Palantir, is a major military surveillance intelligence contractor for the U.S. government. And it's strange that you would have someone so anti-government receiving money and influence at such a high level of our government. You know, to get into these high ranks of government contracting, you have to pretend like you've never smoked marijuana. And here's this guy smoking the most anti-American, anti-democratic dope imaginable, and no one questions it. You know, when you see Peter Thiel give an interview, no one ever asks him about all the crazy things he said against democracy. It's like he has this invisibility cloak because he's a billionaire. He can say whatever he wants. And my book exposes what he's been talking about for decades, and it's what they appear to be doing now in Washington behind this insane Trump regime.
1: And now he's moved to Argentina.
2: Part-time. Curtis Yarvin, the tech fascist political guru who he's been funding, has been weeping openly lately in the interviews because he doesn't feel like Donald Trump is going far enough to consolidate authoritarian power. He feels like, well, we're going to have elections, and the Democrats are going to retake power, and then there's going to be recriminations for all the things that happened during this period. So Yarvin has been advising people who are a part of the Trump regime to look for exit routes out of the country. Coincidentally, Thiel went and bought a mansion in Argentina and seems to be spending some time down there. But billionaires can buy $12 million mansions in multiple places and flit around between them. But there is a government down there, Javier Milei, who is more of this anarcho-capitalist flavor, pushing for instance, the deregulation of all AI and even the creation of non-human companies. And this is the kind of thing that appeals to the tech billionaire class at a moment when their ideas have become increasingly apocalyptic, especially as they concern politics and artificial intelligence, which they portray as this great godlike force that's going to kill all the jobs and possibly wipe humanity off the face of the planet.
1: You know, the Republicans prior to this were mostly embracing Ayn Rand and Atlas Shrugged, you know, this let the billionaires run the country philosophy. It seems like Curtis Yarvin is sort of, he's like the Rasputin to these guys, or maybe the Karl Marx to these guys. Where did he come from and what kind of power does he have? And by the way, I've got about 3 minutes here until we hit a hard break that I can't stop.
2: Sure. Yarvin's sort of a court jester for these billionaires. He says out loud what they can only say in private. And he flatters them greatly by arguing that everything in the world would be better if only these handful of tech elite billionaires, all of them men, most of them white, were allowed to rule the world without anything encumbering their authority. And so the background on Yarvin is pretty insane. This is a guy who did a tremendous amount of psychedelic drugs by his own admission and then wrote his fantasy version of fascism for the 21st century while living off of his wife and his mother. And no one would have ever heard of Curtis Yarvin or his ideas if it weren't for people like Mark Andreessen and Peter Thiel taking a deep interest in them and promoting him around as a genius. And some people get upset that I have put so much attention and emphasis on the importance of Yarvin. And I think Yarvin's a clown, and I don't think he understands politics at all. But what's important about Yarvin is that he's important to these billionaires that everyone else considers geniuses of our society. When it comes down to it, these billionaires are really, really dumb about things they don't understand. But they have enough money to be both dumb and dangerous. And that's where we are now.
1: Yeah. So what do we do about this, Gil? We're talking with Gil Duran. His new book is The Nerd Reich, Silicon Valley Fascism and the War on Global Democracy.
2: I think step one is for people to understand what's really happening. That's why I wrote the book, to tell people what these guys have been saying in private for years and in public. Mm-hmm. You know, a lot of my book is told in their own words. And I know this stuff sounds crazy at first, but you have to understand the billionaires have become radicalized against democracy. So understanding it is the first step. Telling people about it is the second step. And we're seeing movements all around the country against data centers, against Palantir, against Flock camera surveillance systems, and the numbers are sinking for billionaires. People understand they have too much power and they're a problem, and we need to challenge billionaire power and demand that our leaders in Washington, Republicans and Democrats, start fighting back against this instead of just taking their money and doing their bidding.
1: Yeah, my sense of this, Gil, is that we're on the verge of a new progressive era, of the kind of blowback that we saw against the railroad barons in the 1890s. What say you?
2: We need a massive revolution against what's happening right now. These oligarchs are completely out of control. I think we're suffering through a period of open billionaire psychosis. Hmm. And these guys overtly want to destroy our democracy. And we need to imagine something better than that. The billionaires are imagining a future without us, where we won't have jobs or purpose or meaning. So it's time for us to imagine a future without billionaires. We have the right to do that as well.
1: Yeah, I was amazed by, in the last chapter of your book, you just come right out and say that, you know, we should be a country without billionaires. It's a remarkable, remarkable statement. Gil Duran is the author. The book is The Nerd Reich, Silicon Valley Fascism and the War on Democracy. And if you have not picked up this book yet or not read it, please do so. We're in a break, Sean. And Gil, thanks so much for dropping by. Great talking.
2: Thanks for having me.
1: Yeah, always a pleasure. Keep up the great work. You're doing God's work.
2: Will do.
1: Yeah, thank you. 18 minutes past the hour. I'll be back with more of the news of the day and your calls in just a minute.
0: This is the Tom Hartman Program.
1: It's talk media for the rest of us. I'll be right back with you.

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4: "To discover brilliant, innovative, creative, and original thinking is one of life's rare privileges. To discover that such a thinker has focused on the most critical of all issues facing our species is encouraging. Because The Last Hours of Ancient Sunlight is a seminal work offering a viewpoint original yet ancient, I see our situation today in a new light. And because of the scope and depth of this work, I find it inspiring as well as disturbing. I rather exhausted superlative in praise of Tom Hartman's book, The Prophet's Way, which I rightly called the most important book I've ever read. But now I find the sequel calling for equal praise, since the issue here addresses the whole of our species, and indeed all species.
3: 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The Last Hours of Ancient Sunlight, The Fate of the World and What We Can Do Before It's Too Late by Tom Hartman. 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Here is your guide, The Last Hours of Ancient Sunlight, The Fate of the World and What We Can Do Before It's Too Late by Tom Hartman, in bookstores everywhere.

0: tired of spin and billionaire-backed news? 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You will be amazed. Welcome back. 24 minutes past the hour, and just a quick story here, and then I'll get to your calls. Republicans on Capitol Hill are debating whether or not to send us bribe checks. Hey, we want our bribe checks. You know, the whole thing was there's all this tariff money that we've got now. Well, you and I paid the tariff money, right? The average American household has paid something on the order of around $1,000 this year to cover Trump's tariffs, or maybe it's this year and last. I'd have to look that up, but it's huge. And so what they're proposing, Josh Hawley, the Republican from Missouri, wants to be president when he grows up. He's introduced legislation to provide a $600 tariff rebate to all Americans and their dependent children. So, you know, $2,400 for a family of four. The problem is the tariff money has already been given back. I mean, we've given like $1 billion to Amazon in tariff money. We've given a whole bunch of we're giving tariff money to Walmart, you know, hundreds of millions of dollars. They're not giving that money to you or me. I mean, we're the ones who paid the tariffs, right? I mean, technically they paid the tariffs, but they just jacked up the prices to us. So where's this money going to come from? Oh, they're going to put it on the national debt. That's right. That's what Republicans do. Run up the national debt when there's a Republican in office. And then when a Democrat comes into office in 2 years, squeal about it like a stuck pig. Oh, my God, the national debt. Our children are going to have to pay for this. You're going to have to cut Social Security. You're going to have to cut Medicare. Yeah. Yeah. So Steve Scalise, you know, the guy, David Duke without the hood. Steve Scalise, the Republican from Louisiana, last month floated a fourth budget reconciliation package. This, by doing this by budget reconciliation, they can get it through the Senate without a filibuster. And that he says would add additional growth through tax cuts. So they want to add more tax cuts for the billionaires. And the sweetener that they're going to throw in there is, oh, and we're going to send you a check for $600. Jeff Bezos gets $30 million, but you get $6, you know, $600. Aren't you happy? By the way, our GDP growth for the third quarter of 2026 is 1.5% right now. We are growing more slowly than pretty much any other developed democracy in the world. And our consumer confidence is collapsing. I mean, it's just... I don't think they're going to be able to do it, to send us all a check, although I do think they're going to try. But stick around. I mean, you know, it's the week after next is when Congress comes back into session. So we'll see what they're up to. But this is what the Republicans are debating right now.
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4: The American middle class is on its deathbed. 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
1: A quiet click. And truth is all.

0: advocate as president of South Korea. Excellent point. Carol, thank you. Steve in Lake Elsinore, California. Hey, Steve, what's on your mind today?
1: Tom, first, I'd like to mention last week you had a caller that was talking about high dental prices. And one of the things I've heard is that the private equity firms are buying up dental practices, veterinarian offices, dental
0: and medical doctors' practices as well. Yes, you're absolutely right. It's the new thing.
1: And every crisis. So,
0: yep. In fact, my previous doctor's practice got bought up by a New York private equity firm, and that's why I dumped him and moved to a different physician.
1: Yeah, I tell you what.

0: One of the most important and often misunderstood aspects of the American experiment is this. The founders created a secular constitution. That decision emerged directly from history. The United States began as a rebellion against monarchy and the doctrine of divine right, against the idea that political power should be tied to religion. So the founders designed something different. No religious tests, no state religion, and a clear separation between church and state. Understanding this history matters more now than ever. 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
1: 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It's called The Tom Hartman Reader. Tom Hartman Reader is unlike any of my other books. It's a collection of my best and most revealing writings that I think you need to know. 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Also, it more clearly identifies the root cause of so many of our social and environmental ills. 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The Tom Hartman Reader. 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

0: 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Hey, Ed, what's on your mind today?
1: Hey, Tom, I got a quick quote for you and then a question about Fox News. Okay. The quote is from Israeli journalist Edgar Keret, K-E-R-E-T, and he says, "The genius of Trump is that he has internationalized social media and how it works. He knows that saying something is no different than doing something, that it's just one damn thing after another and nothing matters. Trump realized you don't have to do things. You just need to say things."
0: All right. There's a limit to that, but yeah, I get it.
1: Yeah. So anyway, so that leads me, I just thought, to my question about Fox News.
0: Mm-hmm.
1: Why is it that, to me, Fox News is like yelling fire in a theater? Now, I know Dominion has sued them successfully.
0: Right.
1: And I know we have this free speech clause and all that. But again, and you've probably answered this in the past, I just can't come up with an answer in my own head. How is it that Fox News and gets away with being able to yell fire in a theater and we can't do anything about it?
0: Well, in part.
1: And I'm speaking like of all the lies that I know that they always have a kernel of truth to their lying.
0: Yeah, but not always, you know, but often, yes. No, I get it,
1: right.
0: And I think the answer is that there's always been a constituency in America for hate. There's always been a constituency in every country for hate. It's part of the human condition. And
1: well, I know they have the audience, but my question is, isn't there, like I said, isn't there a way of doing what Dominion did and holding them accountable? I'm thinking there's got to be minds out there brighter than mine that know how.
0: I have not seen any way to do that legislatively or legally, and I'm not sure that I would want to, because anybody who could go after Fox and take them off the air could go after me and take me off the air. My take on it, Ed, is that we need to wake up the Fox viewers. We need to help people understand that they are being more often than not lied to, or at least extremely frequently. And very often those lies are not lies of commission, they are lies of omission. They're leaving out important parts of the story. You know, they'll go off on a rant, for example, about how Social Security is running out of money. Oh, my God, we got to cut Social Security. We got to raise the retirement age. And they never mention the fact that there's a cap and people who make more than $180,000 don't pay a penny into Social Security. And if the billionaires just paid into Social Security like the rest of us, the system would be solvent for the next 75 years and everybody could get a $2,000 a year raise. It's these lies of omission that are intrinsic to virtually every story that I've ever seen on Fox News. And, you know, every couple of weeks, Louise and I will check into Fox News for a half hour or so just to see what they're lying about today. And it's almost always like that. And that's why I think education is the key. Ed, thanks for the call. John in Johnstown, Pennsylvania. Hey, John, they named a town after you.
2: Yeah, right. Thank you, Tom, for picking up, getting my call. I just wanted to know, since when can a president change the name of a lake?
0: Oh, yeah, I forgot to mention that. He just signed an executive order naming Lake Ontario Lake America, right?
2: Yeah, now he's talking about changing the name of the Atlantic Ocean. And he was just on just before you were on. And, isn't this a sign of dementia as far as that goes?
0: I don't think so. I think what he's doing, John, is he's being outrageous to divert our attention away from the fact that we're losing a war in Iran, our economy is in the crapper, and his toady, who's running the Department of Justice, yesterday just came right out and said, I'm not going to give you those Epstein files that allege that Donald Trump raped 13-year-olds and 14-year-olds.
2: Can the Kennedy family file a lawsuit against him on this? That he wants to tear down the Kennedy Center so he can put his name on it?
0: No, it'd have to be Congress. Congress authorized
2: that.
0: Congress passed a law building to, creating the Kennedy Center, authorizing, appropriating the funds for it as a living memorial to John F. Kennedy, and they specified what it would be and what it would do. And so Trump would be breaking that law, I believe, if he were to do that. But he's like a 5-year-old. If I can't have it, nobody can have it. If you don't give me what I want, I'm going to tear it down. I mean, it's pathetic.
2: One other question, Tom. I'll let you go. I can't get you on SiriusXM from 12 to 3 anymore on Progress. Are you moved to another?
0: Yeah, no, they moved. They time delayed us to 9 p.m. at night on SiriusXM. But all the other platforms that we're on, Free Speech TV and we've got an app. If you've got an iPhone or a Android phone, you can find them in the App Store or the Play Store that carries our show live. We're all over the place. We're live on Facebook. We're live on YouTube. We're live on, I don't even know the whole list, but there's a whole bunch of them. So basically, it's not hard to find the show. 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WCPT, AirAmerica.com, I think is the URL that they have now. And a bunch of our Pacifica stations as well.
2: Also, I wrote to Rand McNally and also National Geographic to keep the name the Gulf of Mexico. And they have, I guess.
0: Yeah, so far. It's the Associated Press that got kicked out of the White House press pool. Because they insisted on referring to it as the Gulf of America, and Trump wants it to be called the Gulf of Mexico, rather, and Trump wants it to be called the Gulf of America. And so now we've got Lake America. I mean, this is just getting weird, John.
2: I'm sure it could be changed by another executive order by another president.
0: Well, I don't think an executive order has the authority to change it, frankly. But, John, thanks for the call. Great to hear from you. Amazing. Hey, thanks so much for being with us today. We'll be back tomorrow, same time, same place. In the meantime, don't forget, democracy is not a spectator sport. It requires all of us. Otherwise, it ain't democracy. So get out there, get active. Show up at your local Democratic Party meeting or Republican Party meeting if you're inclined. There's some good Republicans out there. You need to take your party back. I'll see you tomorrow. Tag your it, by the way. And I'll see you tomorrow. Have a great afternoon. Be good to yourself and the folks around you, and stay safe.
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0: The morbidly rich who bought our government are counting on you to sit this thing out. 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It's a fight, and you're not in it alone. 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No paywall, no catch. Come stand with us and let's take this country back together. 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
0: Here's what we're talking about this week. Let's talk about the ramifications of the tax bill on Medicare and Medicaid.
2: Well, I think, you know, we're seeing some things unfold right now in terms of Medicaid, and we can talk more about that as well. But I think some of the things that are coming in the relatively short future are big cuts to Medicare and big cuts to all of the social safety net in this country. A concern about Medicare is that the budget, the way it will have to be set to meet this ridiculous tax cut that really gives most of the benefit to the most wealthy in this country, would be to trigger automatic spending cuts for Medicare that could total as much as $25 billion. Now, Congress at the moment is saying they're not going to do that until after the midterms. Well, that shouldn't be reassuring to any of us that they think they're going to wait to take a slap at benefits for seniors and the disabled who are on Medicare until after they get themselves back in office again. That is pretty disingenuous of them.
0: Yes.
2: To set that kind of a timetable. So we all need to be very vigilant about saying Medicare needs to be not cut at all. In fact, there are other cuts that are of concern under Medicare, the limiting of how much physical therapy that patients are entitled to have, how many sessions they're entitled to have. This is ridiculous stuff. That should not be determined. Talk about the government getting involved in our health care. You know, the folks who argue for a market-based health care system seem to do so on the basis of you don't want the government doing your health care for you. And yet, if you're determining that a certain number of physical therapy will not be covered for seniors and the disabled, what if someone had a serious accident in early December and they're supposed to be continuing physical therapy? This is not okay.
1: And what about the individual mandate? So the tax law killed that. What's the impact of that going to be?
2: Well, the obvious impact of that is to drive premium costs up for everyone else, in part because there will be a certain number of people who say, hey, if I'm not required and I'm not penalized for not purchasing insurance, I'm not gonna. Usually the young and the healthy who feel like they don't need insurance, or that certain group of people who make a little too much to qualify for Medicaid, but don't make enough to afford the premium that's being offered to them may opt to go without.
1: 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You can find more information about these topics at nursetalksite.com or nationalnursesunited.org.
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3: Years ago, when I announced that I was leaving my job as editor of the Texas Observer to run for political office, I had to admit that going into politics is the only downward career move one can take from journalism. But being both a journalist and a politician does hone one's ability to detect the smell of BS. And we Americans are presently getting a noxious blast of that stench from our warmongering Department of Defense. The vast trillion-dollar Pentagon is the ultimate Big Brother bureaucracy, literally empowered to compel thousands of Americans to die in foolish military misadventures cooked up by political partisans and profiteering corporate contractors. That's why it's so alarming that Trump's Project 2025 autocrats are now rushing to slam an iron door of censorship on reporters trying to inform us commoners about the militaristic schemes and corporate fraud that comes from inside this government fortress. In the name of defending freedom, Trump's palace guards are banning media outlets that displease His Royal Highness. Also, Pretty Boy Pete, Trump's made-for-TV Pentagon honcho, has even decreed that reporters must be tightly monitored by military escorts while doing interviews, reviewing documents, and otherwise exercising the essential constitutional rights of our nation's free press. The good news is that rather than kowtowing to the autocrats, dozens of media organizations have told Pete to stuff it, choosing to do old-school outsider digging into this insider war machine. This is Jim Hightower saying, meanwhile, the Project 2025 authoritarians hail their clampdown on free press rights by touting their, quote, fresh relationship with what they call their new Pentagon press corps. Right, it's their partisan press corps, not ours. Howdy-ho, folks, and thanks for tuning in to my Hightower Radio Commentaries. And guess what? There's even more Hightower waiting for you online. 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
1: Hey, top of the Thursday to you. Got a lot going on today. Big tech is coming for your water, your land, your lungs, and your electric bill. I'll get to that in just a moment. Also, how wind projects got replaced by a $900 million payday to a billionaire Trump donor, the 10th richest man, one of the 10 richest men in Australia. I'll tell you about that in a moment. And a fascist alert. How low can it get? ICE has raided a small town in Connecticut, and they're busting parents at bus stops as their children are just sobbing and freaked out and coming home to empty houses. And it's getting worse every day. They're more brutal every day. And now they're getting electric shock gloves so they can have great fun with you. Anyhow, we'll get into all that in the first hour. In the second hour of our program, we'll have a live report from Ukraine with a veteran war correspondent, Phil Itner, who is there. And ask the question, is Russia, as the reports are suggesting, reports out of Russia suggesting that Putin is thinking about using tactical nuclear weapons in Ukraine, what result might that produce? Also, how badly will Trump punish America for his losing? And Paul Krugman weighs in, Nobel Prize winning economist. And do extremist billionaire media owners want to steal your Social Security so they don't have to pay slightly higher taxes? Sure looks like it. I'll give you the details on that, again, from an economist, this time guided by the name of Dean Baker. In the third hour, is the Meta settlement plan actually a good thing, or is it just a scam by Meta? This is just a remarkable bit of reporting by Andrew Ross Sorkin in the New York Times, or maybe it's the Financial Times, whatever it is. I'll share that with you in the third hour. Gilda Rand will be with us to talk about the Nerd Reich, his new book, Silicon Valley Fascism and the War on Global Democracy. And is the Republican Party going to enact a pre-election stimulus to help buy the midterms? Yes, they are. Republicans in Congress are talking about, let's mail a check to everybody. That'll make them happy, and they'll vote for Republicans. Yeah, how's that going to work out? I'm skeptical. Anyhow, we'll get into that in the third hour of the program today. But my daily take today over at HartmanReport.com is titled, Big Tech is Coming for Your Water, Your Land, Your Lungs, and Your Electric Bill. And it's true. I mean, there's this growing movement across America. I find this absolutely fascinating, you know, politically speaking, just looking at the politics of this. Because it's turning conventional politics on its head. Mostly Republican farmers in Nebraska are joining up with mostly Democratic environmentalists to fight a proposed 1,300-acre data center complex there. Conservative ranchers and rural residents in New Mexico are challenging billionaire Larry Ellison, you know, the guy who has corrupted CBS News, his company Oracle, which made him a billionaire, over a massive water-consuming data center that he wants to build there. Communities in Texas that voted overwhelmingly for Trump are demanding moratoriums on these giant computer rack warehouses that are increasingly pockmarketing rural America. This is the 2026 wave of a new kind of populism, and Democrats are jumping on it. And Republicans are sort of waking up. I mean, Ken Paxton was like, yeah, we need more data centers in Texas. You know, he wants to be the senator. And now he's going, maybe we don't need those. Yeah. Polling by Gallup finds that 71% of Americans don't want an AI data center in their community. And that number is pretty much the same among Democrats, Republicans, and independents. They get it that the so-called cloud is actually a whole bunch of giant warehouse-like structures that are blowing out all kinds of pollution. The Department of Energy, the Trump Department of Energy, says that in 2023, this is the last year that we have statistics for, so these numbers are 3 years old, but in 2023, data centers sucked up 4.4% of all the electricity generated in America. And they predict, again, this is our federal government, they predict that by the year after next, by 2028, in about 18 months, that number is going to be 12% of all the electricity generated in America. In other words, 1/8 of all the power that we make in America is going to go to these data centers. Amazon, Meta, Google, Microsoft, OpenAI, and all of them, they often negotiate special bulk electricity deals with local utilities. And most of these, if they can pull it off, and typically they can with the for-profit utilities, a little harder with the public utilities, but if they can pull it off, they do it behind closed doors. So the bottom line is that consumers, you and I, get stuck with the electric bill, right? When they have to build a new generating facility for electricity, you know, when a utility has to build increased generating capacity, they or when they have to build, you know, new high-tension lines and things to get electricity to a data center, they don't charge an individual user for that. They spread that cost across all the ratepayers. And this is a large part of why all of us are seeing our electric rates go up. Here in Oregon, they just asked for, as I recall, a 17% increase. I think they're going to end up getting something much smaller than that. But bottom line, people are over it. Researchers at Harvard's Electricity Law Initiative documented how data center costs are rapidly being shifted from the companies onto the public. For example, a Meta Facebook AI center that they're planning in Louisiana would suck up about twice as much electricity as the entire city of New Orleans. It's going to require $3 billion to build out the gas-fired generator capacity it'll need. Who's going to pay for that? Louisiana ratepayers. And the contract that discloses how much Meta will pay for the electricity when it's finally built is considered confidential. It's a trade secret because the local Republican politicians have been paid off by, or presumably have been paid off by Meta or people around them. So the bottom line is that, you know, we're all being forced to subsidize one of the richest corporations and one of the richest billionaires in the world. Even more alarming is the pollution that these data centers are producing. You know, they require dozens sometimes of backup diesel generators, gas power generators, methane power generators. These things produce fine particles and other chemical pollutants that cause asthma, heart disease, cancer, premature death, carbon monoxide, nitrogen oxide, particulates, weather wilding, carbon dioxide. And just this week, we discovered that Trump's EPA, which is largely run by fossil fuel executives now, is trying to make it even harder for local communities to find out how much and what type of pollution is coming from the data centers in their communities. What they're saying, like a 1,300-acre data center, you know, like Meta wants to build, they may have 20 or 30 individual diesel generators or gas-powered generators on site. And in aggregate, they're producing mind-boggling amounts of pollution, right? But each individual unit on that site is producing, what, say if there's 12 of them, 1/12 of it. So the scam, the con that the Trump administration is trying to pull off is to say, when we permit these things, we're going to permit the individual power generators on the site rather than the site as a whole. And so it doesn't fall under the rules for big polluters, which have to disclose how much pollution they're producing. Instead, it's under the rule for small polluters. You know, like if you're using a lawnmower, you don't have to disclose how much pollution you're producing. Or if you've got a diesel generator hooked up to a hospital, you know, it's a small polluter. It's for emergency. It doesn't have to disclose its pollution. And that's not inconsequential. Harvard, the T.H. Chan School of Public Health, did a study on this, on just one particular planned data center for Northern Virginia, and they said that it will produce $53 to $99 million in health damages every year because of its pollution. Premature deaths, hospital admissions, asthma attacks, and lost worker productivity from sickness, cancer, crippling lung disease, heart disease, things like that. So, and then there's the water use, which is mind-boggling, which has got people freaked out in the West and the Southwest. This reminds me of in the late 19th century when the railroad barons were doing the same thing. They were building railroads all across the country, but they were getting, you know, tax-free land. They were cutting deals with local politicians that they were buying off. And, you know, today's AI oligarchs and the tech bros are doing the same thing. So the appropriate response to this is force big tech to pay its own damn bills. No more secret utility contracts. No more forcing residential taxpayers to bear, or ratepayers to bear the cost of expansion and construction to feed these data centers. No more corrupt tax breaks. And no more polluting generators unless there's really no other option. You know, AI may turn out to be a good thing or a bad thing. It's still up in the air. But in either case, the richest men and the most powerful corporations on Earth shouldn't have the power to appropriate your community's water, land, clean air, and electricity while sticking you with the bill and the pollution. So rural Republicans are figuring this out. And some of them, in some cases, they're looking to Democrats and saying, hey, let's work with the Democrats. The Democrats are opposed to these things. So game on, right? We'll see how this plays out, but this is a hot, hot issue, and it's going to be a big issue in the elections this fall. Stay tuned. We'll be right back, 16 minutes past the hour.
0: This is the Tom Hartman Program.
1: Defending America from the weapons of mass deception. I'll be right back.

0: The morbidly rich who bought our government are counting on you to sit this thing out. Don't give them the satisfaction. The Hartman Report is free to join, and it's where our community goes to see what they're really doing. Every day, I connect the dots that they don't want connected, from the Powell memo to Citizens United to the checkpoints and surveillance machinery that's going up right now. But this isn't a lecture. It's a fight, and you're not in it alone. Thousands of us are already here, reading, arguing, organizing, and fighting like our children's future depends on it. Because it does. We refuse to be spectators while democracy gets sold off piece by piece. Free means free. 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No paywall, no catch. Come stand with us and let's take this country back together. That's Hartman Report. Hartman with two N's at the end. 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Check it out.
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Hey, if you're a homeowner in America, you need to listen to this. The FBI has been warning about a type of real estate fraud on the rise called title theft, and your equity is the target. 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

0: 24 minutes past the hour. This is an amazing story. Donald Trump or his administration, is completely enthralled to the fossil fuel billionaires and the fossil fuel oligarchs. And, you know, I mean, before the election in 2024, Trump met with a group of fossil fuel executives and said, give me $1 billion and I'll give you whatever you want. And apparently they did. We know for sure that they threw in hundreds of millions of dollars. And now Trump is giving them everything they want. He's killing these wind projects and solar projects that have been approved over the last, you know, during the Biden administration, frankly, and huge programs, and literally giving money to companies to not build windmills and solar projects. And one of the most conspicuous, this is the Washington Post busted him on this today, which is kind of weird. You know, Jeff Bezos owns it. But this company is going to get $1.2 billion from our tax dollars. And most of that payout, $900 million, is going to be used to instead invest in a natural gas generating project. But what hasn't been previously reported, I'm quoting from the Washington Post, is that the stake is being purchased from a private equity fund run by Australian billionaire Michael Durrell, who owns a mansion on a private island near Mar-a-Lago and has boasted of socializing with Trump. Durrell gave Trump about $1 million in 2024. And he's been bragging to people. This is an Australian billionaire. He's one of the 10 richest Australians. And he said, he has spoken previously about the perks of being a member of Trump's private club and buying an 11-bedroom mansion nearby. He says, it must be a three-wood from Mar-a-Lago. He said, you're sitting 15 meters from the president. It's a cast of characters. The president is truly revered in the U.S., so to be able to sit in the proximity of him at Mar-a-Lago, and then you hear the Iran war was launched from Mar-a-Lago. So this guy is, like, all in on Trump. And so Trump has given him $900 million. He gave Trump $1 million. He's getting back $900 million to not build a windmill, a wind farm. Off the coast of New Jersey. I'd have to go back and look, but you can read the article in the Washington Post. Now they're all saying, "Oh, there's no quid pro quo here. It's just a coincidence." Yeah. We're all buying that, right? Amazing. Meanwhile, ICE is up to no good in Connecticut. I'll tell you about that after the break, and I'll pick up your calls.
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5: Hey, Tom Hartman here. In my new book, Threshold, The Crisis of Western Culture, I'm looking at the deteriorating state of our planet, where the dynamics of environmental, economic, and population change are boiling over the limits within which society can function. I'll be busting the myths and ideologies of religious fundamentalism, capitalism run amok, male domination and hierarchy, and militarism that are draining our world of its natural and human resources and engendering the suffering of millions for the benefit of a few. Threshold examines cultures that have thrived from the mother city of Corral, Peru to modern Denmark, and targets 5 areas of policy, national, religious, economic, corporate, and environmental, for specific and immediate reform. Radical in scope and boldness, but simple in its common sense logic, my book Threshold illustrates the mistakes we have made as a culture, as a country, and as individuals, and provides the inspiration and motivation that you're looking for to build a better, more sustainable world for all. It's available in fine bookstores everywhere. Threshold.
6: The morbidly rich have spent 50 years buying up America's media. They didn't do it so you'd hear the truth about who's picking your pocket. That's why I do what I do. Every day we put out the Hartman Report, which includes my daily take, a short, hard look at the story behind the story, plus the Tom Hartman program, which gives you a conversation that talk radio is supposed to have with callers, historians, economists, and the occasional legislator who has to answer real questions. And there's also the Commonwealth Report that brings you the day's headlines the way they ought to be told. News for the public, not the powerful. 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Tag, you're it.

0: 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And welcome back, 35 minutes past the hour. This is just a wild story. The ice has descended on Danbury, Connecticut, and they are basically anybody with brown skin they're targeting. According to these reports, Chris Murphy, the senator from Connecticut, is just furious. He said this morning in Danbury, ICE was arresting parents at school bus stops. He said that the agents were waiting until the kids boarded the bus, then arresting their parents, sometimes in front of them as the kids are screaming and sobbing, and the kids are going to come home to empty houses. And then the state takes these kids who are U.S. citizens and puts them into foster care, which, you know, produces what, a generation of, you know, troubled youth, shall we say, at the very least. Having worked in the foster care system myself, I'm very familiar with that. You know, a lot of these kids end up just having miserable lives. And in fact, if you've ever thought about, if you're a decent person and you've ever thought about being a foster parent, let me encourage you to do it. Because every state is desperate for foster parents who aren't just in it for the money, basically. And it's not a lot of money, frankly, but, you know, for some people it is. But, you know, in any case, he says, I'm heading to Danbury. And they're joining Ned Lamont, who's the governor, Congresswoman Johanna Taze, Lieutenant Governor Susan Besiewicz, and Danbury Mayor Roberto Alves. Murphy says, he spoke before this crowd yesterday afternoon, he says, ICE is not here to protect Danbury. This is a city, Danbury is a town of 86,000 people. 35% of them are first-generation immigrants. And he says, ICE is here to put Danbury into a state of terror. So you've got a city here that is about probably half brown and black. And that's what's going on. And we just need to be clear about this and just understand that this is Stephen Miller's agenda, is to make America white again, period. There's all these brown-skinned people in this country, illegally, in quotes, and his remedy is, oh, my God, get them out of the country before they can have children who are citizens. This, is, of course, why they were fighting birthright citizenship, because they don't want more brown-skinned people in this country. They literally want, you know, these are white supremacists, white nationalists. And they're not particularly shy about it either. And ICE has increased enforcement and quack, quack, quack. You know, I have an idea. People come to America, by and large, for work. Yes, there are some people, some small, very, very tiny percentage of people who come to America to be criminals. We always dealt with them, and we need to continue dealing with them through the criminal justice system. You know, local police arrest them, and if you find out that they're not here legally, deport them. That's how we used to do it. Right? This is a new thing, basically, going after these people. But if you don't want people coming into this country looking for economic opportunity, looking for jobs, why don't we start putting the employers in jail? I realize that's what we used to do. Dwight Eisenhower used to bust employers. John Kennedy used to bust employers. Richard Nixon used to bust employers. Lyndon Johnson used to bust employers. They'd get hit with huge fines, or they could even go to jail if they hired people who weren't citizens. And then Reagan came along and said, we're going to stop going after the rich white guys. We're going to go after the poor brown people. And ever since the Reagan administration, it was kind of one of those, I'm going to slap you with this hand and pat you with this hand sort of thing, because he changed the rules, essentially, or the enforcement, so that we no longer went after the wealthy white employers or the big chains, you know, the 7-Elevens or whatever. But instead, he said, we're going to go after the, you know, the individual brown people, but we're also going to let 5 million of them become citizens. So you had this huge amnesty that Reagan did in, I think it was in 86, and we started explicitly going after the individuals who were simply looking for a better life. I can pretty much guarantee you that if we threw a few employers in jail, and the that they would stop hiring people who are not citizens. They would start checking citizenship. And that once that happens, word would travel that, hey, if you go to the United States and you're looking for a job, you won't be able to get one because nobody will hire you. That's how they do it in other countries. I have lived and worked. I lived and worked in Germany, and I worked in Australia. And in both cases, I had to get work permits. I was an alien, right? I had to get a visa and a work permit from the country. And the reason why was because my employer in both cases did not want to get fined. It wasn't the government that said this of Germany or of Australia that said to me, you've got to get a permit. I mean, that was the law, of course, but it was the people who were hiring me who said to me, we've got to do this paperwork, because they didn't want to go to jail. They didn't want to pay a fine. Why aren't we doing that here? Because Republicans, ever since Reagan, have said, screw it. We're going to let the rich white people who employ low-wage labor, immigrant labor, particularly in like the meat packing industry and the slaughterhouses and things, we're going to let those rich white employers continue to make all the money that they want. And if we don't want the brown people here, we'll just go after the brown people. It's time to start putting the employers in jail. So what's on your mind today? CC in Northbrook, Illinois. Hey, CC, what's up?
1: Greeting, Tom, and your woke listeners and your crew.
0: There you go.
1: And I got that from your previous.

0: driven launch on an aircraft carrier going back to the, I don't know, 40s,
1: yeah.
0: 50s, I don't know.
1: Yeah, the 40s.
0: That alone, yeah. That alone tells you he's a treasonous traitor. And how do you work for somebody like that that has their inkling to kill you? I mean, yeah, that is that serious to me. And the Democrats, the people are in charge now. I mean, right now. I mean, because yeah. The Democrats are not leading. The people are leading. And I think we need some drama, Tom. I don't know Hakeem Jeffries or what he's doing. That's not drama. That's you cutting a deal on the side, looks like.
1: Mm.
0: And so the GOP and the media are dictating the narrative. I get that. But the people, we can change that. And I understand that we're not doing the mass protest anymore because I feel like it's very dangerous. Trump will do anything at this point. He's a rat in the corner. He's desperate.
1: Yeah.
0: And he's going to, you know what I mean? So we
1: yeah.
0: don't know what's going to come. But
1: yeah.
0: we do need to just, we need some drama. We need some headlines to tell, to support the troops.
1: Some political
0: theater.
1: To
0: let them know that the people... Yeah, the people
1: yeah.
0: are supporting them.
1: Yeah,
0: you know,
1: I'm
0: that's
1: with
0: what
1: you,
0: they CC. Need.
1: And for people who don't know yeah. what you're talking about, let me just refresh people's memory or inform them. We are building right now aircraft carriers, you know, in our shipyards. We're building, in fact, a whole new generation of aircraft carriers. And Trump, he must have been watching World War II movies or something. Because we use electromagnetic. Propulsion to throw the jets off the ships, so you know, into the air, so that they can take off, and it's highly sophisticated. I mean, if you've ever driven an electric car, you know the power of electromagnetism. These things, you know, you can get from 0 to 60 and just pin you to the seat, you know. And so we're using the most advanced and sophisticated technology. And Trump ordered, and the other thing is that the on these ships, generally the conning tower, the control tower, the main vertical part of the ship, is either in the back or the middle. I forget which. And so anyhow, which is different from the way they were in World War II. And Trump has decided that he likes the old aircraft carriers from World War II. So he's ordering them to go back to steam catapults to throw the jets off the ships and to move those command and control centers so they look more like World War II ships. We're doing it the way we're doing it because it's better, it's more efficient, it's faster, it works better, but Trump, you know, he's playing Mad King Ludwig, you know, the king of Bavaria back in the day, you know, who built Neuschwanstein, the castle that Disney bases their castle on. He's just, you know, it's all about appearance. And the military is freaking out because this is going to set these things back years.
0: I don't think it's that instant, though. I think he's purposely trying to sabotage the military.
1: It may well be, because that's what he's doing. Whether he's doing it intentionally or whether he's doing it, you know, because he's stupid. Is it because he's stupid, or is it because Putin whispered in his ear on one of his every other week phone calls, hey, you know, you should go back to steam on those aircraft carriers. CC, thanks for the call. 45 minutes past the hour.
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1: Speaking of the truth, J.D. Vance and Donald Trump really would rather you didn't know all about. I'll be right back with you.

0: You were promised something. Work hard, play by the rules, and you'd own a home, raise a family, retire with dignity. I mean, that was the deal, right? It was called the American dream. So what happened to it? Well, here's the truth nobody told you. It didn't die, it was killed. And we know who did it, when they did it, and how they got away with it for almost 150 years. It starts with a lie buried in a court case way back in 1886, and it runs straight through Ronald Reagan and his administration. And it's still robbing you blind right now. This wasn't bad luck. It was a crime. Who Killed the American Dream? The Greatest Political Crime Ever Told is the new book by me, Tom Hartman. 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It's time that you knew who did it. Who Killed the American Dream? The Greatest Political Crime Ever Told by Tom Hartman.
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0: 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I'm Casey Hobbs.
1: And I'm Shane Mason, and we're the hosts of Nurse Talk Radio.
0: Here's what we're talking about this week. Let's talk about the ramifications of the tax bill on Medicare and Medicaid.
2: Well, I think, you know, we're seeing some things unfold right now in terms of Medicaid, and we can talk more about that as well. But I think some of the things that are coming in the relatively short future are big cuts to Medicare and big cuts to all of the social safety net in this country. A concern about Medicare is that the budget, the way it will have to be set to meet this ridiculous tax cut that really gives most of the benefit to the most wealthy in this country, would be to trigger automatic spending cuts for Medicare that could total as much as $25 billion. Now, Congress at the moment is saying they're not going to do that until after the midterms. Well, that shouldn't be reassuring to any of us that they think they're going to wait to take a slap at benefits for seniors and the disabled who are on Medicare until after they get themselves back in office again. That is pretty disingenuous of them.
0: Yes.
2: To set that kind of a timetable. So we all need to be very vigilant about saying Medicare needs to be not cut at all. In fact, there are other cuts that are of concern under Medicare, the limiting of how much physical therapy that patients are entitled to have, how many sessions they're entitled to have. This is ridiculous stuff. That should not be determined. Talk about the government getting involved in our health care. You know, the folks who argue for a market-based health care system seem to do so on the basis of you don't want the government doing your health care for you. And yet, if you're determining that a certain number of physical therapy will not be covered for seniors and the disabled, what if someone had a serious accident in early December and they're supposed to be continuing physical therapy? This is not okay.
1: And what about the individual mandate? So the tax law killed that. What's the impact of that going to be?
2: Well, the obvious impact of that is to drive premium costs up for everyone else, in part because there will be a certain number of people who say, hey, if I'm not required and I'm not penalized for not purchasing insurance, I'm not gonna. Usually the young and the healthy who feel like they don't need insurance,
1: right,
2: or that certain group of people who make a little too much to qualify for Medicaid, but don't make enough to afford the premium that's being offered to them may opt to go without.
1: 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You can find more information about these topics at nursetalksite.com or nationalnursesunited.org.
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3: George Orwell spoke bluntly about the nefarious nature of advertising, calling it, quote, the rattling of a stick inside a swill bucket. Even Orwell, though, would have been astonished by the cacophony of swill bucket advertising currently being blasted at us by Amazon, Google, Meta, and other profiteering tech giants. What are they trying to sell? Pure hogwash. Having spent billions to develop artificial intelligence so humanoid robots can displace workers, the tech geniuses are now rushing to build thousands of vast computer data centers necessary to power their brave new AI world. Each center will suck up local water supplies, drastically raise people's utility bills, create monstrous industrial blight and pollution, and enthrone such autocratic thugs as Bezos, Musk, and Zuckerberg as absentee political bosses with domineering power over each locality. But the billionaires forgot something. You and me, we the people, are in open rebellion against this Orwellian future, with officials in multiple states and localities just saying hell no to the profiteers' invasive scams. Thus, the billionaire hucksters are frantically rattling their swill sticks. For example, Mark Zuckerberg, whose Meta Goliath already operates 26 massive data centers and is now spending $600 billion to plop more of them in our communities, has launched a multi-million dollar offensive to beat back local opponents. It's running BS television ads in state capital cities, financing political candidates to hype the data centers, deploying untold numbers of lobbyists to rig the rules against opponents, and hiring an army of, quote, community affairs agents to spread AI propaganda. This is Jim Hightower saying, they had the fat cats, but a groundswell of us alley cats has them on the run. To get involved, go to mediajustice.org/tools. Howdy ho, folks, and thanks for tuning in to my Hightower Radio Commentaries. And guess what? 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
3: Let's see. 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I remember thinking they were waving at us as they moved with the ocean. And then there were all these amazing fish. They kind of reminded me of tropical birds. They were so bright and colorful, just darting all over the place like birds in the sky. I'll never forget it. It completely changed the way I look at the ocean.
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5: The American middle class is on its deathbed. 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

0: Tired of news that protects the powerful? Get reporting with a backbone at the Commonwealth Report. 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Welcome back. 24 minutes past the hour. Paul Krugman, the Nobel Prize-winning economist, wrote a piece for his Substack newsletter, paulkrugman.substack.com, called Der Untergang. Now, Der Untergang is the, or gang is how you say it in English, is the actual German name of a movie called Downfall, which is just this brilliant documentary drama movie about the last days of Adolf Hitler in his bunker underneath his ballroom. Hitler, of course, obsessively built this huge ballroom. It's called the New Reich Chancellery. And then underneath it, he built this whole complex of a giant bunker. The same thing Trump is doing in Washington, D.C. In fact, Trump is probably doing it because Hitler did it. And so anyhow, he writes, he says, I don't think people are fully aware of just how bad it can get here in America. And his concern, Trump issued this, when Hitler learned that the war was lost, he issued what was called the Nero Decree. Now, his military refused to execute it, but he ordered the Luftwaffe, the German Air Force, to bomb all the bridges in Germany. The explicit rationale that he gave was that we're losing the war, the Allies are going to take Germany, we don't want them to have anything worth taking. We don't want them to have the benefit of our bridges. But the real reason was that Hitler felt that Germany had let him down by having German soldiers losing the war. And he wanted to punish Germany. And this was, and Paul Krugman writes, Hitler was obsessed with building a giant gaudy ballroom, so there's parallels there. But he says that Hitler never accepted that he had failed Germany. He felt that Germany had failed him. And so he had this plan. And then he raises the question, Trump knows that he's losing, too. So is he behaving like somebody who knows that his days of supreme power are about to end? It looks like it. And what does he do in a position of losing, asks Paul Krugman. He says, the one thing you do is try to stick your name everywhere and leave your imprint everywhere. But then he says, because, you know, you always want to bear in mind, how much damage will he do when he takes revenge on America? And he will. He said, you always have to bear in mind that Trump hates America. He hates the values on which we were built, pluralism. He hates democracy. He hates the rule of law. He hates all the things that are what we're supposed to be about as a nation. But increasingly, it looks like he just plain hates this country because it doesn't love him. So how much damage will he do to our country? It's a good question. I don't know the answer, but I'm holding my breath. I'm telling you, this is the most critical time. In my opinion, we're at kind of Cuban Missile Crisis critical time here right now. We'll be right back.
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0: Helping you win the water cooler wars. 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Stay with us.

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0: You were promised something. Work hard, play by the rules, and you'd own a home, raise a family, and retire with dignity. That was the deal. It was called the American Dream. So what happened? Well, it didn't die. It was killed. And we know who did it, when they did it, and how they got away with it. Who killed the American Dream? The greatest political crime ever told. A new book by me, Tom Hartmann. That's Who Killed the American Dream? The greatest political crime ever told. Welcome back. 34 minutes past the hour. So this is a fascinating piece. Dean Baker is an economist with the Center for Economic Policy Research. And he writes this piece. It was published over in Common Dreams titled Extremist Billionaire Owners Want to Steal Your Social Security So They Don't Have to Pay Slightly Higher Taxes. See, Social Security is going to, the Social Security Trust Fund is going to be depleted in a couple of years. And we'll go back to pay as you go, which is how it was prior to Reagan, you know, ending your, used to be that you could actually live on Social Security and it, when you retired. And it used to be that your Social Security income was not subject to income taxes. Reagan did away with both those things. He changed the way that the COLA was calculated, the cost of living adjustment, so that over time, Social Security would get less and less big or good or, you know, so that, you know, your Social Security check becomes worth less every year. And he also raised the retirement age to 67, which is where it is now. Now, he raised it and said this won't go into effect for 30 years or something like that, but he did it. And so here we are. Now we've got this problem with Social Security. And the issue is on the tax side. It's not on the deficit side. It's, you know, the answer is real easy. Right now, you only pay Social Security taxes on the first $184,500 of income. There's a lot of people, you know, millions, who make more than $184,000 a year. And they don't pay a penny into Social Security after that point. And if we simply lifted the cap, if we simply said, no, rich people have to pay into Social Security just like everybody else, then Social Security would not only be solvent for the next 75 years, but everybody in America who's on Social Security, including people on disability, could get a $2,000 a year raise, which would, you know, make it closer to where it used to be when Reagan, you know, started messing with it. Well, the Washington Post, owned by billionaire Jeff Bezos, published this fake moderation position in its editorial. To get the national debt under control, start with the retirement state. See, Jeff Bezos doesn't want to pay Social Security taxes. And I guarantee you he makes more than $184,000 a year. And then they make this argument that we should cut down on Social Security payments to rich people. Well, there's so few really rich people in America that if you ended all Social Security payments to everybody making over, say, $1 million a year, you know, in their or with more than, you know, say $50 million in assets, it would be a meaningless change. But the reason that they want to do this is they want to convert Social Security from a program where everybody is in, where everybody has access to it, where it can't be touched and can't be messed with. They want to convert it from in other words, an entitlement. They want to convert it from that into a welfare program, where you only get it if your income or your wealth is below a certain level. And you know what they do with welfare programs. You know, they put them into place, and then over time, they just cut them and cut them and cut them and cut them and come up with fancy excuses like, well, there's fraud or there's waste or there's people who shouldn't get that money and, you know, et cetera, et cetera. So it looks like Jeff Bezos and the Washington Post have begun this process. You're going to hear more and more from right-wing think tanks saying, well, why are we giving Social Security to billionaires? You know, Charles Koch gets a Social Security check. And it's just the beginning of their sales pitch, this Republican sales pitch. And the Republicans have been pushing this, by the way, since 1935 when Social Security was instituted, and they called it socialism, and they've never stopped. They've always hated Social Security. And so get ready, because it's going to get real critical in the next couple of years. And something's going to have to be done. All right, what's on your mind today? Ty in Santa Fe, New Mexico. Hey, Ty, what's up?
1: Tom, I was thinking today, you know, there are so many different crazy things going on, and I suddenly had a way of kind of encapsulating the whole thing, the thing that's being done by Trump and anybody that supports him.
0: Mm-hmm.
1: You know what it is?
0: Mm-mm.
1: Waste, abuse.
0: The magic Republican words for cutting social programs?
1: The magic Republican words, exactly. I mean, look at all the waste. 18 service people's lives. All the money that was wasted in this stupid war in Iran. Look at all the waste that's come out of your pocket and mine and the collective pot of the United States government.
0: Yep.
1: The fraud, the Trump family is fraud. And look at all the fraudsters he let off the hook.
0: Yep.
1: You know, he loves fraud. Abuse of the Constitution, abuse of the rule of law, abuse of human rights, the immigrants, the people who've supported them. It's waste, fraud, and abuse.
0: And Trump has even been convicted of fraud in a court.
1: Indeed. So it just strikes me that if I were someone running for office as a Democrat right now, I might make a real point of this in a standard speech. I want to talk to you guys today about waste, fraud, and abuse. This guy came in saying he was going to solve it. What he has come in and everything he has done is only furthering it. And if you, Mr. Candidate, on the Republican side, are continuing to support him, that's it. You are the candidate of waste, fraud, and abuse.
0: I love it, Ty. I love it. Well said. A great public service sharing that with everybody. Thank you so much for the call. John in Vashon Island, Washington. Hey, John, what's on your mind today?
2: Wow. It seems so minuscule after hearing the ills of the world this morning.
0: Yeah.
2: But it's about the about electricity and my own little gripe with my electric company, and the fact that they have a gripe with Bonneville Power. I didn't realize until recently, I mean, last year they claimed that they had a 59% increase in their expenses in 1 year, which, to me, that's off the chart.
0: Is that because they were building out new capacity for a data center?
2: I don't think so. I think the thing is that they have been getting a lot of their power from Bonneville Power, you know, which is pretty common in the Northwest.
0: Yeah, this is the big dam on the Columbia River, yeah.
2: Several of them, yeah.
0: Yeah.
2: And the guys that used to provide the cheap electricity to make refined aluminum along the river, there used to be a lot of aluminum plants.
0: Yeah.
2: Anyway, there aren't any anymore. Now

0: outbidding my electric company that supplies me and driving the price up in that way.
1: There you go.
0: And I was looking at my bill, and my bill said that in the last year that I had used a 1 kilowatt hour less per day than I had been using the previous year, which mm-hmm. I patted myself on the back. Mm-hmm. And then I looked at and it says, and your bill amount increased about $1.25 a day. So I'm thinking, okay, I'm using less juice, and I'm paying them an extra roughly $35, $40 bucks a month.
1: And in the midst of this, Trump is trying to destroy sources of renewable energy that once built are essentially free. It's just insanity, John. John, thanks for sharing that story with us. I appreciate it. Ziggy in Oneonta, New York. Hey, Ziggy, what's on your mind today?
2: Hey, Tom. One thing that the data centers are trying to do is provide their own electricity by installing modular nuclear microreactors.
1: Yeah, I've heard a lot of talk about that, but I don't know of any that have gone online. Do you?
2: Well, here's what I want to tell you about. This morning in my local newspaper, here's a headline, Army Selects Fort Drum for Next Gen Nuclear Project. And through a project called the Janus Program, what's happening is in military bases throughout the country, they are now starting to build and install modular nuclear microreactors.
1: Hmm. Was that Janus as in J-A-N-U-S, the two-faced Greek god?
2: Yeah, J-A-N-U-S, yes.
1: Two-faced.
2: And that's what it's
1: amazing.
2: Called. And they're starting to develop these in several bases around the country to help with the power problems specifically. And these companies want to do it themselves. And you want to know the interesting thing that I found out about this is though they're starting to build these already, there is no U.S.-based company that has a reliable, tested, and proven microreactor design available.
1: That's what I thought. So what are they doing? Is this all, like, under experimental licenses, or are they buying them from overseas?
2: I don't know that much because I only found out about it this morning. I do know that they plan on making this operational by 2028.
1: That's incredible. That's incredible. Well, keep us up to date if you learn anything
2: more. You might
1: want
2: to do some research on it.
1: Yeah, yeah. And if you discover anything, give us a shout.
2: Okay.
1: Thanks a lot, Ziggy. Good talking to you.
2: Take care.
1: Yeah, sure enough. 45 minutes past the hour. I'll be back with more of your calls in just a minute. It's the Tom Hartman Program, your media support group for We the People. We'll be right back.
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1: You know what Putin calls nuclear reactors in the United States? Targets.

0: One of the most important and often misunderstood aspects of the American experiment is this. 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

0: this vision. 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

0: 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It really means a lot to us.
1: 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Welcome back. 51 minutes past the hour, 9 minutes before, picking up your calls here. Tyler in Seattle. Hey, Tyler, what's up?
2: Hi, can you hear me?
1: I can.
2: Okay. So I teach computer science, including AI. The term AI was invented 70 years ago, and it's always been oversold. Mm-hmm. And today, AI is equated with large language models, which is why we're using data centers. You need data centers when you're on the cloud. If you stream or something, that goes to a data center.
1: Sure.
2: But the explosion in data centers is due to using them to train large language models. The illusion is that if you can get these trillions of tokens from the web through these large language models with enough compute power, sucking up enough electricity and water, you can get to omniscience. And it does not work.
1: You're talking about generalized intelligence or AGIs?
2: Yeah. Gen AI. And the ironic thing is that large language models are not the best technique. There are dozens of other AI techniques, and small language models actually work better, and you don't need data centers for small language models.
1: Right. This is
2: models.
1: What China has made available, right? They produced small...
2: China has made cheap large language models, which undercuts the profit for the companies who are trying to make the large language models.
1: Right.
2: Nobody, including the Chinese, has figured out how to make money from large language models.
1: Yep.
2: So the investors are pouring billions of dollars into AI and these data centers on the promise that they're going to get returns of trillions of dollars.
1: Yeah.
2: And the trillions of dollars that they expect is the volume of the salaries of the jobs that will be eliminated when AI does your job. But it does not work. AI is not good enough to be able to sell it to big companies to do work because they simply cannot do it.
1: So,
2: companies who have gotten rid of all their call staff and replaced them with AI, like a month later, say, oops, that didn't work, and they hire back their workers.
1: Yeah, no, I get it. Tyler, can you fact check something for me? I read an op-ed maybe 2 weeks ago. It was one of the Substack newsletters arguing that right now, the average person who has a $200 a month open AI account, right, which is what they charge for your basic account to have large access to the system, is actually burning through $5,000-$7,000 a month worth of tokens, worth of computing capability, but the company's only charging you $200. And the strategy is basically, the old Amazon strategy or other, we see this, the old Walmart strategy, lose money for a short period of time to get market share, push everybody else out of the market. And then ultimately, once you've got everybody in the hands of just 3 companies, you start jacking the prices up, just exponentially. And at that point, the bubble bursts. Does that make sense?
2: Yeah, it does. But the Chinese indicated that the companies who are first on the market are not going to stay first, and that they can do it. And also, the tokens are inflated. Basically, Microsoft will claim that it's investing, say, $1 billion in tokens with, say, OpenAI, and then OpenAI will count that as revenue, and Microsoft counts it as an investment, and there's actually no money changing hands. So
1: just for the benefit of listeners who may be completely confused, Tyler, you want to explain what a token is? And by the way, we've got about 25 seconds here.
2: Okay, so let me skip that and just point out that AI enables terrorism. You're talking about Saudi Arabia enriching uranium. AI will tell you how to make a nuclear weapon and how to do terrorism. The guardrails can be easily broken if you...
1: So the tokens you're talking about are basically units of computing power, right?
2: Yeah, so there's basically... They're like words. So you get like a trillion pieces from the web and run them through an AI center. And there's also another term that you can use. Tokens can measure how much interaction you have with AI.
1: Okay. Tyler, thank you.
2: The pushback against data centers is going to help swing the elections, particularly down ballot.
1: Yeah. No. Okay. Thank you very much. Kathy in Asheville, North Carolina. Hey, Kathy. I just have a half a minute. You have a quick one or shall I?
3: I have a quick one.
1: Okay.
3: If the women have to bring a birth certificate to vote, they need to make the men do the same thing.
1: Well, they will. It's just that men don't change their names when they get married.
3: I know, but what if it's, oh, gosh, they'd have a fit if a gay couple would change their name.
1: Well, that too, yeah. But this is the proposal of the SAVE Act, is that women who have not gone before a judge to legally change their names will not be able to vote.
3: It is in effect.
1: No, it's not in effect. It passed the House. It is stuck in the Senate. John Thune is refusing to break the filibuster to pass it. Trump is really pissed at him because he wants to knock 80 million American women off the voting rolls. Kathy, I got to run, but thank you. That was a great question. I appreciate it. And thanks for keeping it short. That worked out very well. We're hitting the top of the hour on the other side of the break. Is Meta's plan a real thing? Stick around.
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0: Here's what we're talking about this week. Let's talk about the ramifications of the tax bill on Medicare and Medicaid.
2: Well, I think, you know, we're seeing some things unfold right now in terms of Medicaid, and we can talk more about that as well. But I think some of the things that are coming in the relatively short future are big cuts to Medicare and big cuts to all of the social safety net in this country. A concern about Medicare is that the budget, the way it will have to be set to meet this ridiculous tax cut that really gives most of the benefit to the most wealthy in this country, would be to trigger automatic spending cuts for Medicare that could total as much as $25 billion. Now, Congress at the moment is saying they're not going to do that until after the midterms. Well, that shouldn't be reassuring to any of us that they think they're going to wait to take a slap at benefits for seniors and the disabled who are on Medicare until after they get themselves back in office again. That is pretty disingenuous of them.
0: Yes.
2: To set that kind of a timetable. So we all need to be very vigilant about saying Medicare needs to be not cut at all. In fact, there are other cuts that are of concern under Medicare, the limiting of how much physical therapy that patients are entitled to have, how many sessions they're entitled to have. This is ridiculous stuff. That should not be determined. Talk about the government getting involved in our health care. You know, the folks who argue for a market-based health care system seem to do so on the basis of you don't want the government doing your health care for you. And yet, if you're determining that a certain number of physical therapy will not be covered for seniors and the disabled, what if someone had a serious accident in early December and they're supposed to be continuing physical therapy? This is not okay.
1: And what about the individual mandate? So the tax law killed that. What's the impact of that going to be?
2: Well, the obvious impact of that is to drive premium costs up for everyone else, in part because there will be a certain number of people who say, hey, if I'm not required and I'm not penalized for not purchasing insurance, I'm not gonna. Usually the young and the healthy who feel like they don't need insurance,
1: right,
2: or that certain group of people who make a little too much to qualify for Medicaid but don't make enough to afford the premium that's being offered to them may opt to go without.
1: 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You can find more information about these topics at nursetalksite.com or nationalnursesunited.org.
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3: While the production of my lowdown commentaries is high-tech, I confess that I'm antiquated. I still write each piece in longhand, applying my ballpoint to paper. This has caused bewildered glances from some who see me scribbling away in local coffee shops and bars. Recently, one fellow sidled up and whispered, "Watch out! If they see you doing this, they'll haul you off to the Smithsonian." But we handwriters might not be as obsolete as the key tappers assume. A fast-spreading grassroots movement is calling for schools to re-emphasize the value of writing and printing by hand instead of being wholly dependent on machines. Already, 24 states, as varied as Mississippi and California, now require public schools to teach cursive writing in 3rd through 5th grades. This squares with new understanding of how brains absorb information. While keyboards are faster, the slower, more tactile act of handwriting creates longer-lasting comprehension of letters and better retention of the thoughts they convey. Neuroscientists find that rote keystrokes on a computer require little mental engagement, while physically drawing out words and ideas takes coordination of multiple areas of the brain to focus memory, eyes, and fingers on creating a written product. Just writing this piece conjured up a fond remembrance of my early childhood, sitting on the floor of our home learning to draw the ABCs, both print and cursive, on those line practice pads. It was both an artistic exercise and the development of a foundational tool for a life of learning. This is Jim Hightower saying, yes, computer literacy is an indispensable element of today's childhood curriculum, but so is the richer development of human thinking through putting pen to paper. So let's do both. Hidey-ho, folks, and thanks for tuning in to my Hightower Radio Commentaries. And guess what? There's even more Hightower waiting for you online. 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
4: "To discover brilliant, innovative, creative, and original thinking is one of life's rare privileges. To discover that such a thinker has focused on the most critical of all issues facing our species is encouraging. Because The Last Hours of Ancient Sunlight is a seminal work offering a viewpoint original yet ancient, I see our situation today in a new light, and because of the scope and depth of this work, I find it inspiring as well as disturbing. I rather exhausted superlative in praise of Tom Hartman's book, The Prophet's Way, which I rightly called the most important book I've ever read. But now I find the sequel calling for equal praise, since the issue here addresses the whole of our species, and indeed all species."
3: The Last Hours of Ancient Sunlight, The Fate of the World and What We Can Do Before It's Too Late by Tom Hartman, in bookstores everywhere. 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The Last Hours of Ancient Sunlight, The Fate of the World and What We Can Do Before It's Too Late by Tom Hartman. 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Here is your guide, The Last Hours of Ancient Sunlight, The Fate of the World and What We Can Do Before It's Too Late by Tom Hartman, in bookstores everywhere.

0: 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You will be amazed. Welcome back. 24 minutes past the hour. And just a quick story here, and then I'll get to your calls. Republicans on Capitol Hill are debating whether or not to send us bribe checks. Hey, we want our bribe checks. You know, the whole thing was there's all this tariff money that we've got now. Well, you and I paid the tariff money, right? The average American household has paid something on the order of around $1,000 this year to cover Trump's tariffs, or maybe it's this year and last. I'd have to look that up, but it's huge. And so what they're proposing, Josh Hawley, the Republican from Missouri, wants to be president when he grows up. He's introduced legislation to provide a $600 tariff rebate to all Americans and their dependent children. So, you know, $2,400 for a family of four. The problem is the tariff money has already been given back. I mean, we've given like a $1 billion to Amazon in tariff money. We've given a whole bunch of we're giving tariff money to Walmart, you know, hundreds of millions of dollars. They're not giving that money to you or me. I mean, we're the ones who paid the tariffs, right? I mean, technically they paid the tariffs, but they just jacked up the prices to us. So where's this money going to come from? Oh, they're going to put it on the national debt. That's right. That's what Republicans do. Run up the national debt when there's a Republican in office. And then when a Democrat comes into office in 2 years, squeal about it like a stuck pig. Oh, my God, the national debt. Our children are going to have to pay for this. You're going to have to cut Social Security. You're going to have to cut Medicare. Yeah. Yeah. So Steve Scalise, you know, the guy, David Duke without the hood. Steve Scalise, the Republican from Louisiana, last month floated a fourth budget reconciliation package. This, by doing this by budget reconciliation, they can get it through the Senate without a filibuster. And that he says would add additional growth through tax cuts. So they want to add more tax cuts for the billionaires. And the sweetener that they're going to throw in there is, oh, and we're going to send you a check for $600. Jeff Bezos gets $30 million, but you get $6, you know, $600. Aren't you happy? By the way, our GDP growth for the third quarter of 2026 is 1.5% right now. We are growing more slowly than pretty much any other developed democracy in the world. And our consumer confidence is collapsing. I mean, it's just... I don't think they're going to be able to do it, to send us all a check, although I do think they're going to try. But stick around. I mean, you know, the week after next is when Congress comes back into session. So we'll see what they're up to. But this is what the Republicans are debating right now.
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4: The American middle class is on its deathbed. 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

0: One of the most important and often misunderstood aspects of the American experiment is this. 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
0: Hey friends, Tom Hartman here to tell you about my brand new book. It's called The Tom Hartman Reader. Tom Hartman Reader is unlike any of my other books. It's a collection of my best and most revealing writings that I think you need to know. Tom Hartman Reader covers everything from my fierce commitment to Jeffersonian democracy to my steadfast opposition to the corporatization of America. Also, it more clearly identifies the root cause of so many of our social and environmental ills. The Tom Hartman Reader will give you essential information and explore solutions to questions like, how do we keep our schools from treating children like assembly line products? Why is it that attention deficit disorder is not an affliction? Or what cloudy Germany can teach us about solar energy? And much, much more. Not only will you gain vital substance on a wide range of topics in the book, but the Tom Hartman Reader will inspire you to action. It's time to educate ourselves on the world around us, why it got this way, and the corrective actions we all need to take. 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Inspiration, insight, and action. The Tom Hartman Reader. 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

0: 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It really means a lot to us.
1: 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Hey, Ed, what's on your mind today?
2: Hey, Tom, I got a quick quote for you, then a question about Fox News. Okay. The quote is from Israeli journalist Edgar Keret, K-E-R-E-T, and he says, "The genius of Trump is that he has internationalized social media and how it works. He knows that saying something is no different than doing something, that it's just one damn thing after another and nothing matters. Trump realized you don't have to do things, you just need to say things."
1: All right, there's a limit to that, but yeah, I get it.
2: Yeah, so anyway, so that leads me, I just thought, to my question about Fox News.
1: Mm-hmm.
2: Why is it that, to me, Fox News is like yelling fire in a theater? Now, I know Dominion has sued them successfully.
1: Right.
2: And I know we have this free speech clause and all that. But again, and you've probably answered this in the past, I just can't come up with an answer in my own head. How is it that Fox News and gets away with being able to yell fire in a theater and we can't do anything about it?
1: Well, in part.
2: And I'm speaking like of all the lies. I know that they always have a kernel of truth to their lying.
1: Yeah, but not always, you know, but often, yes. No, I get it.
2: Right.
1: And I think the answer is that there's always been a constituency in America for hate. There's always been a constituency in every country for hate. It's part of the human condition. And
2: well, I know they have the audience, but my question is, isn't there a way of doing what Dominion did and holding them accountable? I'm thinking there's got to be minds out there brighter than mine that know how.
1: I have not seen any way to do that legislatively or legally, and I'm not sure that I would want to, because anybody who could go after Fox and take them off the air could go after me and take me off the air. My take on it, Ed, is that we need to wake up the Fox viewers. We need to help people understand that they are being more often than not lied to, or at least extremely frequently, and very often those lies are not lies of commission, they're lies of omission. They're leaving out important parts of the story. You know, they'll go off on a rant, for example, about how Social Security is running out of money. Oh my God, we got to cut Social Security. We got to raise the retirement age. And they never mention the fact that there's a cap and people who make more than $180,000 don't pay a penny into Social Security. And if the billionaires just paid into Social Security like the rest of us, the system would be solvent for the next 75 years and everybody could get a $2,000 a year raise. It's these lies of omission that are intrinsic to virtually every story that I've ever seen on Fox News. And, you know, every couple of weeks, Louise and I will check into Fox News for a half hour or so just to see what they're lying about today. And it's almost always like that. And that's why I think education is the key. Ed, thanks for the call. John in Johnstown, Pennsylvania. Hey, John, they named a town after you.
3: Yeah, right. Thank you, Tom, for picking up, getting my call. I just wanted to know, since when can a president change the name of a lake?
1: Oh, yeah, I forgot to mention that. He just signed an executive order naming Lake Ontario Lake America, right?
3: Yeah, now he's talking about changing the name of the Atlantic Ocean. And he was just on just before you were on. And, I mean, isn't this a sign of dementia as far as that goes?
1: I don't think so. I think what he's doing, John, is he's being outrageous to divert our attention away from the fact that we're losing a war in Iran, our economy's in the crapper, and his toady, who's running the Department of Justice, yesterday just came right out and said, I'm not going to give you those Epstein files that allege that Donald Trump raped 13-year-olds and 14-year-olds.
3: Can the Kennedy family file a lawsuit against him on this? That he wants to tear down the Kennedy Center so he can put his name on it?
1: No, it'd have to be Congress. Congress authorized
3: that.
1: Congress passed a law building to, creating the Kennedy Center, authorizing, appropriating the funds for it as a living memorial to John F. Kennedy, and they specified what it would be and what it would do. And so Trump would be breaking that law, I believe, if he were to do that. But he's like a 5-year-old. If I can't have it, nobody can have it. If you don't give me what I want, I'm going to tear it down. I mean, it's pathetic.
3: One other question, Tom. I'll let you go. I can't get you on Sirius XM from 12 to 3 anymore on Progress. Are you moved to another?
1: Yeah, no, they moved. They time delayed us to 9 p.m. at night on Sirius XM. But all the other platforms that we're on, Free Speech TV and we've got an app. If you've got an iPhone or a Android phone, you can find them in the App Store or the Play Store that carries our show live. We're all over the place. We're live on Facebook. We're live on YouTube. We're live on, I don't even know the whole list, but there's a whole bunch of them. So, basically, it's not hard to find the show. Tom.tv or TomHartman.com, there's lists of the places. And a bunch of our stations stream us live. WCPT, AirAmerica.com, I think is the URL that they have now. And a bunch of our Pacifica stations as well.
3: Also, I wrote to Rand McNally and also National Geographic to keep the name the Gulf of Mexico, and they have, I guess.
1: Yeah, so far. It's the Associated Press that got kicked out of the White House press pool because they insisted on referring to it as the Gulf of America, and Trump wants it to be called the Gulf of Mexico, rather, and Trump wants it to be called the Gulf of America. And so now we've got Lake America. I mean, this is just getting weird, John.
3: I'm sure it could be changed by another executive order by another president.
1: Well, I don't think an executive order has the authority to change it, frankly. But, John, thanks for the call. Great to hear from you. Amazing. Hey, thanks so much for being with us today. We'll be back tomorrow, same time, same place. In the meantime, don't forget, democracy is not a spectator sport. It requires all of us. Otherwise, it ain't democracy. So get out there, get active, show up at your local Democratic Party meeting or Republican Party meeting if you're inclined. There's some good Republicans out there. You need to take your party back. I'll see you tomorrow. Tag your it, by the way. And I'll see you tomorrow. Have a great afternoon. Be good to yourself and the folks around you, and stay safe.
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1: The morbidly rich who bought our government are counting on you to sit this thing out. 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The Hartman Report is free to join, and it's where our community goes to see what they're really doing. Every day, I connect the dots that they don't want connected, from the Powell memo to Citizens United to the checkpoints and surveillance machinery that's going up right now. But this isn't a lecture. It's a fight, and you're not in it alone. Thousands of us are already here, reading, arguing, organizing, and fighting like our children's future depends on it, because it does. We refuse to be spectators while democracy gets sold off piece by piece. 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No paywall, no catch. Come stand with us and let's take this country back together. 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Hartman with two N's at the end. 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Check it out.
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0: Here's what we're talking about this week. Let's talk about the ramifications of the tax bill on Medicare and Medicaid.
2: Well, I think, you know, we're seeing some things unfold right now in terms of Medicaid, and we can talk more about that as well. But I think some of the things that are coming in the relatively short future are big cuts to Medicare and big cuts to all of the social safety net in this country. A concern about Medicare is that the budget, the way it will have to be set to meet this ridiculous tax cut that really gives most of the benefit to the most wealthy in this country, would be to trigger automatic spending cuts for Medicare that could total as much as $25 billion. Now, Congress at the moment is saying they're not going to do that until after the midterms. Well, that shouldn't be reassuring to any of us that they think they're going to wait to take a slap at benefits for seniors and the disabled who are on Medicare until after they get themselves back in office again. That is pretty disingenuous of them.
0: Yes.
2: To set that kind of a timetable. So we all need to be very vigilant about saying Medicare needs to be not cut at all. In fact, there are other cuts that are of concern under Medicare, the limiting of how much physical therapy that patients are entitled to have, how many sessions they're entitled to have. This is ridiculous stuff. That should not be determined. Talk about the government getting involved in our health care. You know, the folks who argue for a market-based health care system seem to do so on the basis of you don't want the government doing your health care for you. And yet, if you're determining that a certain number of physical therapy will not be covered for seniors and the disabled, what if someone had a serious accident in early December and they're supposed to be continuing physical therapy? This is not okay.
1: And what about the individual mandate? So the tax law killed that. What's the impact of that going to be?
2: Well, the obvious impact of that is to drive premium costs up for everyone else, in part because there will be a certain number of people who say, hey, if I'm not required and I'm not penalized for not purchasing insurance, I'm not gonna. Usually the young and the healthy who feel like they don't need insurance,
1: right,
2: or that certain group of people who make a little too much to qualify for Medicaid but don't make enough to afford the premium that's being offered to them may opt to go without.
1: Thanks for listening. You can find more information about these topics at nursetalksite.com or nationalnursesunited.org.
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3: Years ago, when I announced that I was leaving my job as editor of the Texas Observer to run for political office, I had to admit that going into politics is the only downward career move one can take from journalism. But being both a journalist and a politician does hone one's ability to detect the smell of BS. And we Americans are presently getting a noxious blast of that stench from our warmongering Department of Defense. The vast trillion-dollar Pentagon is the ultimate Big Brother bureaucracy, literally empowered to compel thousands of Americans to die in foolish military misadventures cooked up by political partisans and profiteering corporate contractors. That's why it's so alarming that Trump's Project 2025 autocrats are now rushing to slam an iron door of censorship on reporters trying to inform us commoners about the militaristic schemes and corporate fraud that comes from inside this government fortress. In the name of defending freedom, Trump's palace guards are banning media outlets that displease His Royal Highness. Also, Pretty Boy Pete, Trump's made-for-TV Pentagon honcho, has even decreed that reporters must be tightly monitored by military escorts while doing interviews, reviewing documents, and otherwise exercising the essential constitutional rights of our nation's free press. The good news is that rather than kowtowing to the autocrats, dozens of media organizations have told Pete to stuff it, choosing to do old-school outsider digging into this insider war machine. This is Jim Hightower saying, meanwhile, the Project 2025 authoritarians hail their clampdown on free press rights by touting their, quote, fresh relationship with what they call their new Pentagon press corps. Right, it's their partisan press corps, not ours. Howdy-ho, folks, and thanks for tuning in to my Hightower Radio Commentaries. And guess what? There's even more Hightower waiting for you online. 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

0: The morbidly rich who bought our government are counting on you to sit this thing out. Don't give them the satisfaction. The Hartman Report is free to join, and it's where our community goes to see what they're really doing. Every day, I connect the dots that they don't want connected, from the Powell memo to Citizens United to the checkpoints and surveillance machinery that's going up right now. But this isn't a lecture. It's a fight, and you're not in it alone. Thousands of us are already here, reading, arguing, organizing, and fighting like our children's future depends on it. Because it does. We refuse to be spectators while democracy gets sold off piece by piece. 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No paywall, no catch. Come stand with us and let's take this country back together. That's Hartman Report. Hartman with two N's at the end. 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

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The FBI has been warning about a type of real estate fraud on the rise called title theft, and your equity is the target. 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

0: Giants don't own us anymore. Our water, our land.
1: There you go. 24 minutes past the hour. This is an amazing story. Donald Trump or his administration is completely enthralled to the fossil fuel billionaires and the fossil fuel oligarchs. And, you know, I mean, before the election in 2024, Trump met with a group of fossil fuel executives and said, give me $1 billion and I'll give you whatever you want. And apparently they did. We know for sure that they threw in hundreds of millions of dollars. And now Trump is giving them everything they want. He's killing these wind projects and solar projects that have been approved over the last, you know, during the Biden administration, frankly. And huge programs. And literally giving money to companies to not build windmills and solar projects. And one of the most conspicuous, this is the Washington Post busted him on this today, which is kind of weird. You know, Jeff Bezos owns it. But this company is going to get $1.2 billion from our tax dollars. And most of that payout, $900 million, is going to be used to instead invest in a natural gas generating project. But what hasn't been previously reported, I'm quoting from the Washington Post, is that the stake is being purchased from a private equity fund run by Australian billionaire Michael Durrell, who owns a mansion on a private island near Mar-a-Lago and has boasted of socializing with Trump. Durrell gave Trump about $1 million in 2024. And he's been bragging to people. This is an Australian billionaire. He's one of the 10 richest Australians. And he said, he has spoken previously about the perks of being a member of Trump's private club and buying an 11-bedroom mansion nearby. He says, it must be a three-wood from Mar-a-Lago. He said, you're sitting 15 meters from the president. It's a cast of characters. The president is truly revered in the U.S., so to be able to sit in the proximity of him at Mar-a-Lago, and then you hear the Iran war was launched from Mar-a-Lago. So this guy is, like, all in on Trump. And so Trump has given him $900 million. He gave Trump $1 million. He's getting back $900 million to not build a windmill, a wind farm. I think it's off the coast of New Jersey. I'd have to go back and look. But you can read the article in the Washington Post. Now, they're all saying, oh, there's no quid pro quo here. It's just a coincidence. Yeah. We're all buying that, right? Amazing. Meanwhile, ICE is up to no good in Connecticut. I'll tell you about that after the break, and I'll pick up your calls.
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5: Hey, Tom Hartman here. In my new book, Threshold, The Crisis of Western Culture, I'm looking at the deteriorating state of our planet, where the dynamics of environmental, economic, and population change are boiling over the limits within which society can function. I'll be busting the myths and ideologies of religious fundamentalism, capitalism run amok, male domination and hierarchy, and militarism that are draining our world of its natural and human resources and engendering the suffering of millions for the benefit of a few. Threshold examines cultures that have thrived from the mother city of Corral, Peru to modern Denmark, and targets 5 areas of policy, national, religious, economic, corporate, and environmental, for specific and immediate reform. Radical in scope and boldness, but simple in its common sense logic, my book Threshold illustrates the mistakes we have made as a culture, as a country, and as individuals, and provides the inspiration and motivation that you're looking for to build a better, more sustainable world for all. It's available in fine bookstores everywhere. Threshold.
6: The morbidly rich have spent 50 years buying up America's media. They didn't do it so you'd hear the truth about who's picking your pocket. That's why I do what I do. Every day we put out the Hartman Report, which includes my daily take, a short, hard look at the story behind the story, plus the Tom Hartman program, which gives you a conversation that talk radio is supposed to have with callers, historians, economists, and the occasional legislator who has to answer real questions. And there's also the Commonwealth Report that brings you the day's headlines the way they ought to be told. News for the public, not the powerful. 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Tag, you're it.

0: 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And welcome back, 35 minutes past the hour. This is just a wild story. The ice has descended on Danbury, Connecticut, and they are basically anybody with brown skin they're targeting, according to these reports. Chris Murphy, the senator from Connecticut, is just furious. He said this morning in Danbury, ICE was arresting parents at school bus stops. He said that the agents were waiting until the kids boarded the bus, then arresting their parents, sometimes in front of them as the kids are screaming and sobbing, and the kids are going to come home to empty houses. And then the state takes these kids who are U.S. citizens and puts them into foster care, which, you know, produces what? A generation of, you know, troubled youth, shall we say, at the very least. Having worked in the foster care system myself, I'm very familiar with that. A lot of these kids end up just having miserable lives. And in fact, if you've ever thought about, if you're a decent person and you've ever thought about being a foster parent, let me encourage you to do it, because every state is desperate for foster parents who aren't just in it for the money, basically. And it's not a lot of money, frankly, but, you know, for some people it is. But, you know, in any case, he says, I'm heading to Danbury. And they're joining Ned Lamont, who's the governor, Congresswoman Johanna Taze, Lieutenant Governor Susan Besiewicz, and Danbury Mayor Roberto Alves. Murphy says, he spoke before this crowd yesterday afternoon, he says, ICE is not here to protect Danbury. This is a city, Danbury is a town of 86,000 people. 35% of them are first-generation immigrants. And he says, ICE is here to put Danbury into a state of terror. So you've got a city here that is about probably half brown and black. And that's what's going on. And we just need to be clear about this and just understand that this is Stephen Miller's agenda, is to make America white again, period. There's all these brown-skinned people in this country, illegally, in quotes, and his remedy is, oh, my God, get them out of the country before they can have children who are citizens. This, is, of course, is why they were fighting birthright citizenship, because they don't want more brown-skinned people in this country. They literally want, you know, these are white supremacists, white nationalists. And they're not particularly shy about it either. And ICE has increased enforcement and quack, quack, quack. You know, I have an idea. People come to America, by and large, for work. Yes, there are some people, some small, very, very tiny percentage of people who come to America to be criminals. We always dealt with them, and we need to continue dealing with them through the criminal justice system. You know, local police arrest them, and if you find out that they're not here legally, deport them. That's how we used to do it, right? This is a new thing, basically, going after these people. But if you don't want people coming into this country looking for economic opportunity, looking for jobs, why don't we start putting the employers in jail? I realize that's what we used to do. Dwight Eisenhower used to bust employers. John Kennedy used to bust employers. Richard Nixon used to bust employers. Lyndon Johnson used to bust employers. They'd get hit with huge fines, or they could even go to jail if they hired people who weren't citizens. And then Reagan came along and said, we're going to stop going after the rich white guys. We're going to go after the poor brown people. And ever since the Reagan administration, it was kind of one of those, I'm going to slap you with this hand and pat you with this hand sort of thing, because he changed the rules, essentially, or the enforcement, so that we no longer went after the wealthy white employers or the big chains, you know, the 7-Elevens or whatever. But instead, he said, we're going to go after the, you know, the individual brown people, but we're also going to let 5 million of them become citizens. So you had this huge amnesty that Reagan did in, I think it was in 86, and we started explicitly going after the individuals who were simply looking for a better life. I can pretty much guarantee you that if we threw a few employers in jail, and the that they would stop hiring people who are not citizens. They would start checking citizenship. And that once that happens, word would travel that, hey, if you go to the United States and you're looking for a job, you won't be able to get one because nobody will hire you. That's how they do it in other countries. I have lived and worked. I lived and worked in Germany, and I worked in Australia. And in both cases, I had to get work permits. I was an alien, right? I had to get a visa and a work permit from the country. And the reason why was because my employer in both cases did not want to get fined. It wasn't the government that said this of Germany or of Australia that said to me, you've got to get a permit. I mean, that was the law, of course, but it was the people who were hiring me who said to me, we've got to do this paperwork, because they didn't want to go to jail. They didn't want to pay a fine. Why aren't we doing that here? Because Republicans, ever since Reagan, have said, screw it. We're going to let the rich white people who employ low-wage labor, immigrant labor, particularly in like the meat packing industry and the slaughterhouses and things, we're going to let those rich white employers continue to make all the money that they want. And if we don't want the brown people here, we'll just go after the brown people. It's time to start putting the employers in jail. So what's on your mind today? CC in Northbrook, Illinois. Hey, CC, what's up?
1: Greeting, Tom, and your woke listeners and your crew.
0: There you go.
1: And I got that from your previous caller.
0: Yeah.
1: Anyway,
0: yeah.
1: Well, the military troops are doing the right thing. I called you a couple of months ago, and I was worried about the troops being set up by Putin, putting them in the right place and blowing up a ship. That's what was in my mind.
0: Mm-hmm.
1: And lo and behold, you see somebody, you know, jump off his ship. It was an SOS to me.
0: Yeah.
1: And they're fighting for their lives because they're working for a treasonous traitor. The GOP is right along with them. Just the fact that Trump is proposing a steam-driven launcher on the aircraft carrier going back to the, I don't know, 40s?
0: Yeah.
1: 50s, I don't know.
0: Yeah, the 40s.
1: That alone.
0: Yeah.
1: That alone tells you he's a treasonous traitor. And how do you work for somebody like that that has the inkling to kill you? I mean, that is that serious to me. And then the Democrats, the people are in charge now. Because the Democrats are not leading, the people are leading. And I think we need some drama, Tom. I don't know Hakeem Jeffries or what he's doing. That's not drama. That's you cutting a deal on the side, looks like.
0: Mm.
1: And so the GOP and the media are dictating the narrative. I get that. But the people, we can change that. And I understand that we're not doing the mass protest anymore because I feel like it's very dangerous. Trump will do anything at this point. He's a rat in the corner. He's desperate.
0: Yeah.
1: And he's going to eat. You know what I mean? So we don't know what's going to come. But we do need to we need some drama. We need some headlines to tell to support the troops,
0: some political
1: to let them
0: theater.
1: Know that the people are supporting them.
0: Yeah,
1: you know,
0: I'm
1: that's
0: with
1: what
0: you,
1: they
0: CC.
1: Need.
0: And for people who don't know what you're talking about, let me just refresh people's memory or

0: were using the most advanced and sophisticated technology, and Trump ordered. And the other thing is that the on these ships, generally the conning tower, the control tower, the main vertical part of the ship, is either in the back or the middle. I forget which. And so anyhow, which is different from the way they were in World War II. And Trump has decided that he likes the old aircraft carriers from World War II. So he's ordering them to go back to steam catapults to throw the jets off the ships and to move those command and control centers so they look more like World War II ships. We're doing it the way we're doing it because it's better, it's more efficient, it's faster, it works better, but Trump, you know, he's playing Mad King Ludwig, you know, the king of Bavaria back in the day, you know, who built New Schwanstein, the castle that Disney bases their castle on. He's just, you know, it's all about appearance. And the military is freaking out because this is going to set these things back years.
1: I don't think it's that instant, though. I think he's purposely trying to sabotage the military.
0: It may well be, because that's what he's doing. Whether he's doing it intentionally or whether he's doing it, you know, because he's stupid. Is it because he's stupid, or is it because Putin whispered in his ear on one of his every other week phone calls, hey, you know, you should go back to steam on those aircraft carriers. CC, thanks for the call. 45 minutes past the hour.
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0: Speaking of the truth, J.D. Vance and Donald Trump really would rather you didn't know all about it. I'll be right back with you.

0: You were promised something. Work hard, play by the rules, and you'd own a home, raise a family, retire with dignity. I mean, that was the deal, right? It was called the American dream. So what happened to it? Well, here's the truth nobody told you. It didn't die, it was killed. And we know who did it, when they did it, and how they got away with it for almost 150 years. It starts with a lie buried in a court case way back in 1886, and it runs straight through Ronald Reagan and his administration. And it's still robbing you blind right now. This wasn't bad luck. It was a crime. Who Killed the American Dream? 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It's time that you knew who did it. Who Killed the American Dream? The Greatest Political Crime Ever Told by Tom Hartman.
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0: 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It's called The Tom Hartman Reader. 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
0: Here's what we're talking about this week. Let's talk about the ramifications of the tax bill on Medicare and Medicaid.
2: Well, I think, you know, we're seeing some things unfold right now in terms of Medicaid, and we can talk more about that as well. But I think some of the things that are coming in the relatively short future are big cuts to Medicare and big cuts to all of the social safety net in this country. A concern about Medicare is that the budget, the way it will have to be set to meet this ridiculous tax cut that really gives most of the benefit to the most wealthy in this country, would be to trigger automatic spending cuts for Medicare that could total as much as $25 billion. Now, Congress at the moment is saying they're not going to do that until after the midterms. Well, that shouldn't be reassuring to any of us that they think they're going to wait to take a slap at benefits for seniors and the disabled who are on Medicare until after they get themselves back in office again. That is pretty disingenuous of them.
0: Yes.
2: To set that kind of a timetable. So we all need to be very vigilant about saying Medicare needs to be not cut at all. In fact, there are other cuts that are of concern under Medicare, the limiting of how much physical therapy that patients are entitled to have, how many sessions they're entitled to have. This is ridiculous stuff. That should not be determined. Talk about the government getting involved in our health care. You know, the folks who argue for a market-based health care system seem to do so on the basis of you don't want the government doing your health care for you. And yet, if you're determining that a certain number of physical therapy will not be covered for seniors and the disabled, what if someone had a serious accident in early December and they're supposed to be continuing physical therapy? This is not okay.
1: And what about the individual mandate? So the tax law killed that. What's the impact of that going to be?
2: Well, the obvious impact of that is to drive premium costs up for everyone else, in part because there will be a certain number of people who say, hey, if I'm not required and I'm not penalized for not purchasing insurance, I'm not gonna. Usually the young and the healthy who feel like they don't need insurance,
1: right,
2: or that certain group of people who make a little too much to qualify for Medicaid, but don't make enough to afford the premium that's being offered to them, may opt to go without.
1: Thanks for listening. You can find more information about these topics at nursetalksite.com or nationalnursesunited.org.
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3: George Orwell spoke bluntly about the nefarious nature of advertising, calling it, quote, the rattling of a stick inside a swill bucket. Even Orwell, though, would have been astonished by the cacophony of swill bucket advertising currently being blasted at us by Amazon, Google, Meta, and other profiteering tech giants. What are they trying to sell? Pure hogwash. Having spent billions to develop artificial intelligence so humanoid robots can displace workers, the tech geniuses are now rushing to build thousands of vast computer data centers necessary to power their brave new AI world. Each center will suck up local water supplies, drastically raise people's utility bills, create monstrous industrial blight and pollution, and enthrone such autocratic thugs as Bezos, Musk, and Zuckerberg as absentee political bosses with domineering power over each locality. But the billionaires forgot something. You and me, we the people, are in open rebellion against this Orwellian future, with officials in multiple states and localities just saying hell no to the profiteers' invasive scams. Thus, the billionaire hucksters are frantically rattling their swill sticks. For example, Mark Zuckerberg, whose Meta Goliath already operates 26 massive data centers and is now spending $600 billion to plop more of them in our communities, has launched a multi-million dollar offensive to beat back local opponents. It's running BS television ads in state capital cities, financing political candidates to hype the data centers, deploying untold numbers of lobbyists to rig the rules against opponents, and hiring an army of, quote, community affairs agents to spread AI propaganda. This is Jim Hightower saying, they had the fat cats, but a groundswell of us alley cats has them on the run. To get involved, go to mediajustice.org/tools. Hi-de-ho, folks, and thanks for tuning in to my Hightower Radio Commentaries. And guess what? 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

0: 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It's time we rebooted the American dream. We must restore the thriving, prosperous days we once had. And my new book, Rebooting the American Dream, explains exactly what we need to do. 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
2: Let's see. 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We saw the most beautiful corals. I remember thinking they were waving at us as they moved with the ocean. And then there were all these amazing fish. They kind of reminded me of tropical birds. They were so bright and colorful, just darting all over the place like birds in the sky. I'll never forget it. It completely changed the way I look at the ocean.
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4: The American middle class is on its deathbed. 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

0: 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Welcome back. 24 minutes past the hour. Paul Krugman, the Nobel Prize-winning economist, wrote a piece for his Substack newsletter, paulkrugman.substack.com, called Der Untergang. Now, Der Untergang is the, or gang is how you say it in English, is the actual German name of a movie called Downfall, which is just this brilliant documentary drama movie about the last days of Adolf Hitler in his bunker underneath his ballroom. Hitler, of course, obsessively built this huge ballroom. It's called the New Reich Chancellery. And then underneath it, he built this whole complex of a giant bunker. The same thing Trump is doing in Washington, D.C. In fact, Trump is probably doing it because Hitler did it. And so anyhow, he writes, he says, I don't think people are fully aware of just how bad it can get here in America. And his concern, Trump issued this, when Hitler learned that the war was lost, he issued what was called the Nero Decree. Now, his military refused to execute it, but he ordered the Luftwaffe, the German Air Force, to bomb all the bridges in Germany. The explicit rationale that he gave was that we're losing the war, the Allies are going to take Germany, we don't want them to have anything worth taking. We don't want them to have the benefit of our bridges. But the real reason was that Hitler felt that Germany had let him down by having German soldiers losing the war. And he wanted to punish Germany. And this was, and Paul Krugman writes, Hitler was obsessed with building a giant gaudy ballroom, so there's parallels there. But he says that Hitler never accepted that he had failed Germany. He felt that Germany had failed him. And so he had this plan. And then he raises the question, Trump knows that he's losing, too. So is he behaving like somebody who knows that his days of supreme power are about to end? It looks like it. And what does he do in a position of losing, asks Paul Krugman. He says, the one thing you do is try to stick your name everywhere and leave your imprint everywhere. But then he says, because, you know, you always want to bear in mind, how much damage will he do when he takes revenge on America? And he will. He said, you always have to bear in mind that Trump hates America. He hates the values on which we were built, pluralism. He hates democracy. He hates the rule of law. He hates all the things that are what we're supposed to be about as a nation. But increasingly, it looks like he just plain hates this country because it doesn't love him. So how much damage will he do to our country? It's a good question. I don't know the answer, but I'm holding my breath. I'm telling you, this is the most critical time. In my opinion, we're at kind of Cuban Missile Crisis, critical time here right now. We'll be right back.
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0: Helping you win the water cooler wars. I'll be back to talk about Social Security and pick up your calls on the inside of the break. Stay with us.

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0: 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And thank you so much for all of your support.

0: Yeah, JANUS. Yes.
1: Two-faced.
0: And that's what it's called. And they're starting to develop these in several bases around the country to help with the power problems, specifically. And these companies want to do it themselves. And you want to know the interesting thing that I found out about this is though they're starting to build these already, there is no U.S.-based company that has a reliable, tested, and proven microreactor design available.
1: That's what I thought. So we're, so what are they doing? Is this all like under experimental licenses, or are they buying them from overseas?
0: I don't know that much because I only found out about it this morning. I do know that they plan on making this operational by 2028.
1: That's incredible. That's incredible. Well, keep us up to date if you learn anything
0: more. You might
1: want
0: to do some research on it.
1: Yeah. Yeah. And if you discover anything, give us a shout.
0: Okay.
1: Thanks a lot, Ziggy. Good talking to you.
0: Take care.
1: Yeah, sure enough. 45 minutes past the hour. I'll be back with more of your calls in just a minute. It's the Tom Hartmann Program, your media support group for We the People. We'll be right back.
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1: You know what Putin calls nuclear reactors in the United States? Targets.

0: One of the most important and often misunderstood aspects of the American experiment is this. The founders created a secular constitution. 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

0: 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Welcome back. 51 minutes past the hour, 9 minutes before, picking up your calls here. Tyler in Seattle. Hey, Tyler, what's up?
1: Hi, can you hear me?
0: I can.
1: Okay, so I teach computer science, including AI. The term AI was invented 70 years ago, and it's always been oversold. Mm-hmm. And today, AI is equated with large language models, which is why we're using data centers. You need data centers when you're on the cloud. If you stream or something, that goes to a data center.
0: Sure.
1: But the explosion in data centers is due to using them to train large language models. The illusion is that if you can get these trillions of tokens from the web through these large language models with enough compute power, sucking up enough electricity and water, you can get to omniscience. And it does not work.
0: You're talking about generalized intelligence or AGIs?
1: Yeah. Gen AI. And the ironic thing is that large language models are not the best technique. There are dozens of other AI techniques, and small language models actually work better, and you don't need data centers for small language models.
0: This is what China has made available, right? They produced small...
1: China has made cheap large language models, which undercuts the profit for the companies who are trying to make the large language models.
0: Right.
1: Nobody, including the Chinese, has figured out how to make money from large language models.
0: Yep.
1: So the investors are pouring billions of dollars into AI and these data centers on the promise that they're going to get returns of trillions of dollars.
0: Yeah.
1: And the trillions of dollars that they expect is the volume of the salaries of the jobs that will be eliminated when AI does your job. But it does not work. AI is not good enough to be able to sell it to big companies to do work, so simply cannot do it.
0: So companies
1: who have gotten rid of all their call staff and replaced them with AI, like a month later, say, oops, that didn't work, and they hire back their workers.
0: Yeah, no, I get it. Tyler, can you fact check something for me? I read an op-ed maybe 2 weeks ago. It was one of the Substack newsletters, arguing that... right now, the average person who has a $200 a month open AI account, right, which is what they charge for your basic account to have large access to the system, is actually burning through $5,000, $6,000, $7,000 a month worth of tokens, worth of computing capability, but the company's only charging you $200. And the strategy is basically, the old Amazon strategy or other, we see this, the old Walmart strategy, lose money for a short period of time to get market share, push everybody else out of the market. And then ultimately, once you've got everybody in the hands of just 3 companies, you start jacking the prices up, just exponentially. And at that point, the bubble bursts. Does that make sense?
1: Yeah, it does. But the Chinese indicated that the companies who are first in the market are not going to stay first, and that they can do it. And also, the tokens are inflated. Basically, Microsoft will claim that it's investing, say, $1 billion in tokens with say, OpenAI, and then OpenAI will count that as revenue, and Microsoft counts it as investment, and there's actually no money changing hands. So
0: the statistics on AI are greatly overinflated. Just for the benefit of listeners who may be completely confused, Tyler, you want to explain what a token is? And by the way, we've got about 25 seconds here.
1: Okay, so let me skip that and just point out that AI enables terrorism. You're talking about Saudi Arabia enriching uranium. AI will tell you how to make a nuclear weapon and how to do terrorism. The guardrails can be easily broken if you're...
0: So the tokens you're talking about are basically units of computing power, right?
1: Yeah, so there's basically... They're like words. So you get like a trillion pieces from the web and run them through an AI center. And there's also another term that you can use. Tokens can measure how much interaction you have with AI.
0: Okay. Tyler, thank you.
1: The pushback against data centers is going to help swing the elections, particularly down ballot.
0: Yeah. No. Okay. Thank you very much. Kathy in Asheville, North Carolina. Hey, Kathy, I just have a half a minute. You have a quick one or shall I?
2: I have a quick one.
0: Okay.
2: If the women have to bring a birth certificate to vote, they need to make the men do the same thing.
0: Well, they will. It's just that men don't change their names when they get married.
2: I know, but what if it's, oh, gosh, they'd have a fit if a gay couple would change their name.
0: Yeah, well, that too, yeah. But this is the proposal of the SAVE Act, is that women who have not gone before a judge to legally change their names will not be able to vote.
2: It is in effect.
0: No, it's not in effect. It passed the House. It is stuck in the Senate. John Thune is refusing to break the filibuster to pass it. Trump is really pissed at him because he wants to knock 80 million American women off the voting rolls. Kathy, I got to run, but thank you. That was a great question. I appreciate it, and thanks for keeping it short. That worked out very well. We're hitting the top of the hour on the other side of the break. Is Meta's plan a real thing? Stick around.
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1: And I'm Shay Mason, and we're the hosts of Nurse Talk Radio.
0: Here's what we're talking about this week. Let's talk about the ramifications of the tax bill on Medicare and Medicaid.
2: Well, I think, you know, we're seeing some things unfold right now in terms of Medicaid, and we can talk more about that as well. But I think some of the things that are coming in the relatively short future are big cuts to Medicare and big cuts to all of the social safety net in this country. A concern about Medicare is that the budget, the way it will have to be set to meet this ridiculous tax cut that really gives most of the benefit to the most wealthy in this country, would be to trigger automatic spending cuts for Medicare that could total as much as $25 billion. Now, Congress at the moment is saying they're not going to do that until after the midterms. Well, that shouldn't be reassuring to any of us that they think they're going to wait to take a slap at benefits for seniors and the disabled who are on Medicare until after they get themselves back in office again. That is pretty disingenuous of them.
0: Yes.
2: To set that kind of a timetable. So we all need to be very vigilant about saying Medicare needs to be not cut at all. In fact, there are other cuts that are of concern under Medicare, the limiting of how much physical therapy that patients are entitled to have, how many sessions they're entitled to have. This is ridiculous stuff. That should not be determined. Talk about the government getting involved in our health care. You know, the folks who argue for a market-based health care system seem to do so on the basis of you don't want the government doing your health care for you. And yet, if you're determining that a certain number of physical therapy will not be covered for seniors and the disabled, what if someone had a serious accident in early December and they're supposed to be continuing physical therapy? This is not okay.
1: And what about the individual mandate? So the tax law killed that. What's the impact of that going to be?
2: Well, the obvious impact of that is to drive premium costs up for everyone else, in part because there will be a certain number of people who say, hey, if I'm not required and I'm not penalized for not purchasing insurance, I'm not gonna. Usually the young and the healthy who feel like they don't need insurance, or that certain group of people who make a little too much to qualify for Medicaid, but don't make enough to afford the premium that's being offered to them may opt to go without.
1: 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You can find more information about these topics at nursetalksite.com or nationalnursesunited.org.
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3: While the production of my lowdown commentaries is high-tech, I confess that I'm antiquated. I still write each piece in longhand, applying my ballpoint to paper. This has caused bewildered glances from some who see me scribbling away in local coffee shops and bars. Recently, one fellow sidled up and whispered, "Watch out! If they see you doing this, they'll haul you off to the Smithsonian." But we handwriters might not be as obsolete as the key tappers assume. A fast-spreading grassroots movement is calling for schools to re-emphasize the value of writing and printing by hand instead of being wholly dependent on machines. Already, 24 states, as varied as Mississippi and California, now require public schools to teach cursive writing in 3rd through 5th grades. This squares with new understanding of how brains absorb information. While keyboards are faster, the slower, more tactile act of handwriting creates longer-lasting comprehension of letters and better retention of the thoughts they convey. Neuroscientists find that rote keystrokes on a computer require little mental engagement, while physically drawing out words and ideas takes coordination of multiple areas of the brain to focus memory, eyes, and fingers on creating a written product. Just writing this piece conjured up a fond remembrance of my early childhood, sitting on the floor of our home, learning to draw the ABCs, both print and cursive, on those line practice pads. It was both an artistic exercise and the development of a foundational tool for a life of learning. This is Jim Hightower saying, yes, computer literacy is an indispensable element of today's childhood curriculum, but so is the richer development of human thinking through putting pen to paper. So let's do both. Howdy-ho, folks, and thanks for tuning in to my Hightower Radio Commentaries. And guess what? There's even more Hightower waiting for you online. 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
4: "To discover brilliant, innovative, creative, and original thinking is one of life's rare privileges. To discover that such a thinker has focused on the most critical of all issues facing our species is encouraging. Because The Last Hours of Ancient Sunlight is a seminal work offering a viewpoint original yet ancient, I see our situation today in a new light, and because of the scope and depth of this work, I find it inspiring as well as disturbing. I rather exhausted superlative in praise of Tom Hartman's book, The Prophet's Way, which I rightly called the most important book I've ever read. But now I find the sequel calling for equal praise, since the issue here addresses the whole of our species, and indeed all species."
3: 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The Last Hours of Ancient Sunlight, The Fate of the World and What We Can Do Before It's Too Late by Tom Hartman. 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Here is your guide, The Last Hours of Ancient Sunlight, The Fate of the World and What We Can Do Before It's Too Late by Tom Hartman, in bookstores everywhere.
5: 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You will be amazed. Welcome back. 24 minutes past the hour. And just a quick story here, and then I'll get to your calls. Republicans on Capitol Hill are debating whether or not to send us bribe checks. Hey, we want our bribe checks. You know, the whole thing was there's all this tariff money that we've got now. Well, you and I paid the tariff money, right? The average American household has paid something on the order of around $1,000 this year to cover Trump's tariffs, or maybe it's this year and last. I'd have to look that up, but it's huge. And so what they're proposing, Josh Hawley, the Republican from Missouri, wants to be president when he grows up. He's introduced legislation to provide a $600 tariff rebate to all Americans and their dependent children. So, you know, $2,400 for a family of four. The problem is the tariff money has already been given back. I mean, we've given like, $1 billion to Amazon in tariff money. We've given a whole bunch of, we're giving tariff money to Walmart, you know, hundreds of millions of dollars. They're not giving that money to you or me. I mean, we're the ones who paid the tariffs, right? I mean, technically they paid the tariffs, but they just jacked up the prices to us. So where's this money going to come from? Oh, they're going to put it on the national debt. That's right. That's what Republicans do. Run up the national debt when there's a Republican in office. And then when a Democrat comes into office in 2 years, squeal about it like a stuck pig. Oh, my God, the national debt. Our children are going to have to pay for this. You're going to have to cut Social Security. You're going to have to cut Medicare. Yeah. Yeah. So Steve Scalise, you know, the guy, David Duke without the hood, Steve Scalise, the Republican from Louisiana, last month floated a fourth budget reconciliation package. This, by doing this by budget reconciliation, they can get it through the Senate without a filibuster. And that he says would add additional growth through tax cuts. So they want to add more tax cuts for the billionaires. And the sweetener that they're going to throw in there is, oh, and we're going to send you a check for $600. Jeff Bezos gets $30 million, but you get $6, you know, $600. Are you happy? By the way, our GDP growth for the third quarter of 2026 is 1.5% right now. We are growing more slowly than pretty much any other developed democracy in the world. And our consumer confidence is collapsing. I mean, it's just... I don't think they're going to be able to do it, to send us all a check, although I do think they're going to try. But stick around. I mean, you know, the week after next is when Congress comes back into session, so we'll see what they're up to. But this is what the Republicans are debating right now.
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4: The American middle class is on its deathbed. Ordinary folks who put in a solid day's work can no longer afford to buy a house, send their kids to college, or even get sick. If you're not a CEO, you're probably screwed. In his latest book, Screwed, The Undeclared War Against the Middle Class and What We Can Do About It by Tom Hartman, Air America host Tom Hartman shows how the middle class, a product of democracy that was so carefully put together by our country's founding fathers, has been systematically dismantled over the past quarter century and, under the guise of freeing the market, replaced by an anti-democratic system designed to line the pockets of the super rich and corporations. 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Democracy requires a fair playing field. 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

0: important and often misunderstood aspects of the American experiment is this. 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
0: Hey friends, Tom Hartman here to tell you about my brand new book. It's called The Tom Hartman Reader. Tom Hartman Reader is unlike any of my other books. It's a collection of my best and most revealing writings that I think you need to know. Tom Hartman Reader covers everything from my fierce commitment to Jeffersonian democracy to my steadfast opposition to the corporatization of America. Also, it more clearly identifies the root cause of so many of our social and environmental ills. The Tom Hartman Reader will give you essential information and explore solutions to questions like, how do we keep our schools from treating children like assembly line products? 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Or what cloudy Germany can teach us about solar energy? And much, much more. 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It's time to educate ourselves on the world around us, why it got this way, and the corrective actions we all need to take. 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Inspiration, insight, and action. The Tom Hartman Reader. 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

0: 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It really means a lot to us.
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0: 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Welcome back, Ed in Chicago. Hey, Ed, what's on your mind today?
1: Hey, Tom, I got a quick quote for you, then a question about Fox News. Okay. The quote is from Israeli journalist Edgar Keret, K-E-R-E-T, and he says, "The genius of Trump is that he has internationalized social media and how it works. He knows that saying something is no different than doing something, that it's just one damn thing after another and nothing matters. Trump realized you don't have to do things, you just need to say things."
0: All right, there's a limit to that, but yeah, I get it.
1: Yeah, so anyway, so that leads me, I just thought, to my question about Fox News.
0: Mm-hmm.
1: Why is it that, to me, Fox News is like yelling fire in a theater? Now, I know Dominion has sued them successfully.
0: Right.
1: And I know we have this free speech clause and all that. But again, I just, and you probably answered this in the past, I just can't come up with an answer in my own head. How is it that Fox News and gets away with being able to yell fire in a theater and we can't do anything about it?
0: Well, in part.
1: And I'm speaking like of all the lies that I know that they always have a kernel of truth to their lying.
0: Yeah, but not always, you know, but often, yes. No, I get it,
1: right.
0: And I think the answer is that there's always been a constituency in America for hate. There's always been a constituency in every country for hate. It's part of the human condition. And
1: well, I know they have the audience, but my question is: isn't there a way of doing what Dominion did and holding them accountable? I'm thinking there's got to be minds out there brighter than mine that know how.
0: I have not seen any way to do that legislatively or legally, and I'm not sure that I would want to, because anybody who could go after Fox and take them off the air could go after me and take me off the air. My take on it, Ed, is that we need to wake up the Fox viewers. We need to help people understand that they are being more often than not lied to, or at least extremely frequently, and very often those lies are not lies of commission, they are lies of omission. They're leaving out important parts of the story. You know, they'll go off on a rant, for example, about how Social Security's running out of money. Oh my God, we got to cut Social Security. We got to raise the retirement age. And they never mention the fact that there's a cap and people who make more than $180,000 don't pay a penny into Social Security. And if the billionaires just paid into Social Security like the rest of us, the system would be solvent for the next 75 years and everybody could get a $2,000 a year raise. It's these lies of omission that are intrinsic to virtually every story that I've ever seen on Fox News. And, you know, every couple of weeks, Louise and I will check into Fox News for a half hour or so just to see what they're lying about today. And it's almost always like that. And that's why I think education is the key. Ed, thanks for the call. John in Johnstown, Pennsylvania. Hey, John, they named a town after you.
2: Yeah, right. Thank you, Tom, for picking up, getting my call. I just wanted to know, since when can a president change the name of a lake?
0: Oh, yeah, I forgot to mention that. He just signed an executive order naming Lake Ontario Lake America, right?
2: Yeah, now he's talking about changing the name of the Atlantic Ocean. And he was just on just before you were on. And, I mean, isn't this a sign of dementia as far as that goes?
0: I don't think so. I think what he's doing, John, is he's being outrageous to divert our attention away from the fact that we're losing a war in Iran, our economy is in the crapper, and his toady, who's running the Department of Justice, yesterday just came right out and said, "I'm not going to give you those Epstein files that allege that Donald Trump raped 13-year-olds and 14-year-olds.
2: Can the Kennedy family file a lawsuit against him on this? That he wants to tear down the Kennedy Center so he can put his name on it?
0: No, it'd have to be Congress. Congress authorized
2: that.
0: Congress passed a law building to, you know, creating the Kennedy Center, authorizing, you know, appropriating the funds for it as a living memorial to John F. Kennedy, and they specified what it would be and what it would do. And so Trump would be breaking that law, I believe, if he were to do that, but. He's like a 5-year-old, you know. If I can't have it, nobody can have it. If you don't give me what I want, I'm going to tear it down. I mean, it's just, it's pathetic.
2: One other question, Tom, I'll let you go. I can't get you on the Sirius XM from 12 to 3 anymore on Progress. Are you moved to another?
0: Yeah, no, they moved. They time delayed us to 9 p.m. at night on Sirius XM. But all the other platforms that we're on, you know, Free Speech TV, and we've got an app. If you've got an iPhone or a Android phone, you can find them in the App Store or the Play Store that carries our show live. You know, we're all over the place. We're live on Facebook. We're live on YouTube. We're live on, you know, I don't even know the whole list, but there's a whole bunch of them. So, you know, basically it's not hard to find the show. 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And a bunch of our stations stream us live. WCPT, AirAmerica.com, I think is the URL that they have now. You know, and a bunch of our Pacifica stations as well.
2: Also, I wrote to Rand McNally and also National Geographic to keep the name the Gulf of Mexico. And they have, I guess.
0: Yeah, so far. It's the Associated Press that got kicked out of the White House press pool because they insisted on referring to it as the Gulf of America, and Trump wants it to be called the Gulf of Mexico, rather, and Trump wants it to be called the Gulf of America. And so now we've got Lake America. I mean, this is just getting weird, John. I mean, it's like...
2: I'm sure it could be changed by another executive order by another president.
0: Well, I don't think an executive order has the authority to change it, frankly. But, John, thanks for the call. Great to hear from you. Amazing. Hey, thanks so much for being with us today. We'll be back tomorrow, same time, same place. In the meantime, don't forget, democracy is not a spectator sport. It requires all of us. Otherwise, it ain't democracy. So get out there, get active, show up at your local Democratic Party meeting or Republican Party meeting if you're inclined. I mean, you know, there's some good Republicans out there. You need to take your party back. I'll see you tomorrow. Tag your it, by the way. And I'll see you tomorrow. Have a great afternoon. Be good to yourself and the folks around you, and stay safe.
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0: The morbidly rich who bought our government are counting on you to sit this thing out. 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It's a fight, and you're not in it alone. 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Come stand with us and let's take this country back together. 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
5: Here's what we're talking about this week. Let's talk about the ramifications of the tax bill on Medicare and Medicaid.
7: Well, I think, you know, we're seeing some things unfold right now in terms of Medicaid, and we can talk more about that as well. But I think some of the things that are coming in the relatively short future are big cuts to Medicare and big cuts to all of the social safety net in this country. A concern about Medicare is that the budget, the way it will have to be set to meet this ridiculous tax cut that really gives most of the benefit to the most wealthy in this country, would be to trigger automatic spending cuts for Medicare that could total as much as $25 billion. Now, Congress at the moment is saying they're not going to do that until after the midterms. Well, that shouldn't be reassuring to any of us that they think they're going to wait to take a slap at benefits for seniors and the disabled who are on Medicare until after they get themselves back in office again. That is pretty disingenuous of them.
5: Yes.
7: To set that kind of a timetable. So we all need to be very vigilant about saying Medicare needs to be not cut at all. In fact, there are other cuts that are of concern under Medicare, the limiting of how much physical therapy that patients are entitled to have, how many sessions they're entitled to have. This is ridiculous stuff. That should not be determined. Talk about the government getting involved in our health care. You know, the folks who argue for a market-based health care system seem to do so on the basis of you don't want the government doing your health care for you. And yet, if you're determining that a certain number of physical therapy will not be covered for seniors and the disabled, what if someone had a serious accident in early December and they're supposed to be continuing physical therapy? This is not okay.
8: And what about the individual mandate? So the tax law killed that. What's the impact of that going to be?
7: Well, the obvious impact of that is to drive premium costs up for everyone else, in part because there will be a certain number of people who say, hey, if I'm not required and I'm not penalized for not purchasing insurance, I'm not gonna. Usually the young and the healthy who feel like they don't need insurance, or that certain group of people who make a little too much to qualify for Medicaid, but don't make enough to afford the premium that's being offered to them, may opt to go without.
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9: While the production of my lowdown commentaries is high-tech, I confess that I'm antiquated. I still write each piece in longhand, applying my ballpoint to paper. This has caused bewildered glances from some who see me scribbling away in local coffee shops and bars. Recently, one fellow sidled up and whispered, "Watch out! If they see you doing this, they'll haul you off to the Smithsonian." But we handwriters might not be as obsolete as the key tappers assume. A fast-spreading grassroots movement is calling for schools to re-emphasize the value of writing and printing by hand instead of being wholly dependent on machines. Already, 24 states, as varied as Mississippi and California, now require public schools to teach cursive writing in third through fifth grades. This squares with new understanding of how brains absorb information. While keyboards are faster, the slower, more tactile act of handwriting creates longer-lasting comprehension of letters and better retention of the thoughts they convey. Neuroscientists find that rote keystrokes on a computer require little mental engagement, while physically drawing out words and ideas takes coordination of multiple areas of the brain to focus memory, eyes, and fingers on creating a written product. Just writing this piece conjured up a fond remembrance of my early childhood, sitting on the floor of our home learning to draw the ABCs, both print and cursive, on those line practice pads. It was both an artistic exercise and the development of a foundational tool for a life of learning. This is Jim Hightower saying, yes, computer literacy is an indispensable element of today's childhood curriculum, but so is the richer development of human thinking through putting pen to paper. So let's do both. Howdy-ho, folks, and thanks for tuning in to my Hightower Radio Commentaries. And guess what? There's even more Hightower waiting for you online. 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

0: You were promised something. Work hard, play by the rules, and you'd own a home, raise a family, retire with dignity. I mean, that was the deal, right? It was called the American dream. So what happened to it? Well, here's the truth nobody told you. It didn't die, it was killed. And we know who did it, when they did it, and how they got away with it for almost 150 years. It starts with a lie buried in a court case way back in 1886, and it runs straight through Ronald Reagan and his administration. And it's still robbing you blind right now. This wasn't bad luck. It was a crime. Who Killed the American Dream? The Greatest Political Crime Ever Told is the new book by me, Tom Hartman. It's available at fine bookstores everywhere. It's time that you knew who did it. Who Killed the American Dream? The Greatest Political Crime Ever Told by Tom Hartman.
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2: "To discover brilliant, innovative, creative, and original thinking is one of life's rare privileges. To discover that such a thinker has focused on the most critical of all issues facing our species is encouraging. Because The Last Hours of Ancient Sunlight is a seminal work offering a viewpoint original yet ancient, I see our situation today in a new light. And because of the scope and depth of this work, I find it inspiring as well as disturbing. I rather exhausted superlative in praise of Tom Hartman's book, The Prophet's Way, which I rightly called the most important book I've ever read. But now I find the sequel calling for equal praise, since the issue here addresses the whole of our species, and indeed all species."
1: The Last Hours of Ancient Sunlight, The Fate of the World and What We Can Do Before It's Too Late by Tom Hartman, in bookstores everywhere.
0: The morbidly rich have spent 50 years buying up America's media. They didn't do it so you'd hear the truth about who's picking your pocket. That's why I do what I do. Every day we put out the Hartman Report, which includes my daily take, a short, hard look at the story behind the story, plus the Tom Hartman program, which gives you a conversation that talk radio is supposed to have with callers, historians, economists, and the occasional legislator who has to answer real questions. And there's also the Commonwealth Report that brings you the day's headlines the way they ought to be told. News for the public, not the powerful. It's all free. It's on Apple Podcasts, iTunes, everywhere else you get shows. 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
5: 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It's called The Tom Hartman Reader. Tom Hartman Reader is unlike any of my other books. It's a collection of my best and most revealing writings that I think you need to know. Tom Hartman Reader covers everything from my fierce commitment to Jeffersonian democracy to my steadfast opposition to the corporatization of America. Also, it more clearly identifies the root cause of so many of our social and environmental ills. The Tom Hartman Reader will give you essential information and explore solutions to questions like, how do we keep our schools from treating children like assembly line products? 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Or what cloudy Germany can teach us about solar energy? 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Not only will you gain vital substance on a wide range of topics in the book, but the Tom Hartman Reader will inspire you to action. 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Inspiration, insight, and action. The Tom Hartman Reader. 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

0: Hey, thanks so much for sharing our program and for reaching out to our stations and sponsors and letting them know that you're listening. It really means a lot to us. And welcome back. 10 minutes before the hour, picking up your calls. Alfredo in Mountain View, California. Hey, Alfredo, what's on your mind today?
1: Hey, hi, Tom. I apologize. I'm going to change my question.
0: Feel free.
1: If you don't mind.
0: It's no problem.
1: Yeah. Last night, my understanding is that a federal judge had a temporary injunction, a rule against this Trump executive order about the U.S. Postal Service.
0: That's correct. It's the same judge, in fact, Judge

0: 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I'm Casey Hobbs.
1: And I'm Shay Mason, and we're the hosts of Nurse Talk Radio.
0: Here's what we're talking about this week. Let's talk about the ramifications of the tax bill on Medicare and Medicaid.
2: Well, I think, you know, we're seeing some things unfold right now in terms of Medicaid, and we can talk more about that as well. But I think some of the things that are coming in the relatively short future are big cuts to Medicare and big cuts to all of the social safety net in this country. A concern about Medicare is that the budget, the way it will have to be set to meet this ridiculous tax cut that really gives most of the benefit to the most wealthy in this country, would be to trigger automatic spending cuts for Medicare that could total as much as $25 billion. Now, Congress at the moment is saying they're not going to do that until after the midterms. Well, that shouldn't be reassuring to any of us that they think they're going to wait to take a slap at benefits for seniors and the disabled who are on Medicare until after they get themselves back in office again. That is pretty disingenuous of them.
0: Yes.
2: To set that kind of a timetable. So we all need to be very vigilant about saying Medicare needs to be not cut at all. In fact, there are other cuts that are of concern under Medicare, the limiting of how much physical therapy that patients are entitled to have, how many sessions they're entitled to have. This is ridiculous stuff. That should not be determined. Talk about the government getting involved in our health care. You know, the folks who argue for a market-based health care system seem to do so on the basis of you don't want the government doing your health care for you. And yet, if you're determining that a certain number of physical therapy will not be covered for seniors and the disabled, what if someone had a serious accident in early December and they're supposed to be continuing physical therapy? This is not okay.
1: And what about the individual mandate? So the tax law killed that. What's the impact of that going to be?
2: Well, the obvious impact of that is to drive premium costs up for everyone else, in part because there will be a certain number of people who say, hey, if I'm not required and I'm not penalized for not purchasing insurance, I'm not gonna. Usually the young and the healthy who feel like they don't need insurance,
1: right,
2: or that certain group of people who make a little too much to qualify for Medicaid, but don't make enough to afford the premium that's being offered to them may opt to go without.
1: Thanks for listening. You can find more information about these topics at nursetalksite.com or nationalnursesunited.org.
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3: George Orwell spoke bluntly about the nefarious nature of advertising, calling it, quote, the rattling of a stick inside a swill bucket. Even Orwell, though, would have been astonished by the cacophony of swill bucket advertising currently being blasted at us by Amazon, Google, Meta, and other profiteering tech giants. What are they trying to sell? Pure hogwash. Having spent billions to develop artificial intelligence so humanoid robots can displace workers, the tech geniuses are now rushing to build thousands of vast computer data centers necessary to power their brave new AI world. Each center will suck up local water supplies, drastically raise people's utility bills, create monstrous industrial blight and pollution, and enthrone such autocratic thugs as Bezos, Musk, and Zuckerberg as absentee political bosses with domineering power over each locality. But the billionaires forgot something. You and me, we the people, are in open rebellion against this Orwellian future, with officials in multiple states and localities just saying hell no to the profiteers' invasive scams. Thus, the billionaire hucksters are frantically rattling their swill sticks. For example, Mark Zuckerberg, whose Meta Goliath already operates 26 massive data centers and is now spending $600 billion to plop more of them in our communities, has launched a multi-million dollar offensive to beat back local opponents. It's running BS television ads in state capital cities, financing political candidates to hype the data centers, deploying untold numbers of lobbyists to rig the rules against opponents, and hiring an army of, quote, community affairs agents to spread AI propaganda. This is Jim Hightower saying, they have the fat cats, but a groundswell of us alley cats has them on the run. To get involved, go to mediajustice.org/tools. Hidey-ho, folks, and thanks for tuning in to my Hightower Radio Commentaries. And guess what? There's even more Hightower waiting for you online. 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
2: The American middle class is on its deathbed. 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
2: The American middle class is on its deathbed. 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
10: 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Also, it more clearly identifies the root cause of so many of our social and environmental ills. 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
2: loved tariffs. Spoiler.
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0: 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I'm Casey Hobbs.
1: And I'm Shane Mason, and we're the hosts of Nurse Talk Radio.
0: Here's what we're talking about this week. Let's talk about the ramifications of the tax bill on Medicare and Medicaid.
2: Well, I think, you know, we're seeing some things unfold right now in terms of Medicaid, and we can talk more about that as well. But I think some of the things that are coming in the relatively short future are big cuts to Medicare and big cuts to all of the social safety net in this country. A concern about Medicare is that the budget, the way it will have to be set to meet this ridiculous tax cut that really gives most of the benefit to the most wealthy in this country, would be to trigger automatic spending cuts for Medicare that could total as much as $25 billion. Now, Congress at the moment is saying they're not going to do that until after the midterms. Well, that shouldn't be reassuring to any of us that they think they're going to wait to take a slap at benefits for seniors and the disabled who are on Medicare until after they get themselves back in office again. That is pretty disingenuous of them.
0: Yes.
2: To set that kind of a timetable. So we all need to be very vigilant about saying Medicare needs to be not cut at all. In fact, there are other cuts that are of concern under Medicare, the limiting of how much physical therapy that patients are entitled to have, how many sessions they're entitled to have. This is ridiculous stuff. That should not be determined. Talk about the government getting involved in our health care. You know, the folks who argue for a market-based health care system seem to do so on the basis of you don't want the government doing your health care for you. And yet, if you're determining that a certain number of physical therapy will not be covered for seniors and the disabled, what if someone had a serious accident in early December and they're supposed to be continuing physical therapy? This is not okay.
1: And what about the individual mandate? So the tax law killed that. What's the impact of that going to be?
2: Obvious impact of that is to drive premium costs up for everyone else, in part because there will be a certain number of people who say, hey, if I'm not required and I'm not penalized for not purchasing insurance, I'm not gonna. Usually the young and the healthy who feel like they don't need insurance,
1: right,
2: or that certain group of people who make a little too much to qualify for Medicaid but don't make enough to afford the premium that's being offered to them may opt to go without.
1: Thanks for listening. You can find more information about these topics at nursetalksite.com or nationalnursesunited.org.
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3: Years ago, when I announced that I was leaving my job as editor of the Texas Observer to run for political office, I had to admit that going into politics is the only downward career move one can take from journalism. But being both a journalist and a politician does hone one's ability to detect the smell of BS. And we Americans are presently getting a noxious blast of that stench from our warmongering Department of Defense. The vast trillion-dollar Pentagon is the ultimate Big Brother bureaucracy, literally empowered to compel thousands of Americans to die in foolish military misadventures cooked up by political partisans and profiteering corporate contractors. That's why it's so alarming that Trump's Project 2025 autocrats are now rushing to slam an iron door of censorship on reporters trying to inform us commoners about the militaristic schemes and corporate fraud that comes from inside this government fortress. In the name of defending freedom, Trump's palace guards are banning media outlets that displease His Royal Highness. Also, Pretty Boy Pete, Trump's made-for-TV Pentagon honcho, has even decreed that reporters must be tightly monitored by military escorts while doing interviews, reviewing documents, and otherwise exercising the essential constitutional rights of our nation's free press. The good news is that rather than kowtowing to the autocrats, dozens of media organizations have told Pete to stuff it, choosing to do old-school outsider digging into this insider war machine. This is Jim Hightower saying, meanwhile, the Project 2025 authoritarians hail their clampdown on free press rights by touting their, quote, fresh relationship with what they call their new Pentagon press corps. Right, it's their partisan press corps, not ours. Howdy-ho, folks, and thanks for tuning in to my Hightower Radio Commentaries. And guess what? There's even more Hightower waiting for you online. 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
1: The morbidly rich have spent 50 years buying up America's media. They didn't do it so you'd hear the truth about who's picking your pocket. That's why I do what I do. Every day we put out the Hartman Report, which includes my daily take, a short, hard look at the story behind the story, plus the Tom Hartman Program, which gives you a conversation that talk radio is supposed to have with callers, historians, economists, and the occasional legislator who has to answer real questions. 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News for the public, not the powerful. 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
3: "To discover brilliant, innovative, creative, and original thinking is one of life's rare privileges. 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Because The Last Hours of Ancient Sunlight is a seminal work offering a viewpoint original yet ancient, I see our situation today in a new light. And because of the scope and depth of this work, I find it inspiring as well as disturbing. I rather exhausted superlative in praise of Tom Hartman's book, The Prophet's Way, which I rightly called the most important book I've ever read. But now I find the sequel calling for equal praise, since the issue here addresses the whole of our species, and indeed all species."
2: The Last Hours of Ancient Sunlight, The Fate of the World and What We Can Do Before It's Too Late by Tom Hartman, in bookstores everywhere.
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1: 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What's on your mind today? Lewis in Salisbury, North Carolina. Hey, Lewis, what's up?
6: Hey, man, I tell you, beautiful show always, man.
1: Thank you.
6: I love that last song that Jamie had something to do with that, didn't he?
1: Louise did that song, wrote that song, my wife.
6: Okay. Oh, that's awesome, man.
1: Yeah.
6: I didn't know. But look, what I'm calling about is that, you remember the last charade that Trump had with Canada, and all the others that at that particular time, and Canada kind of like reminded Trump and America that, they supply electric to certain parts of the United States.
1: Yeah, there's like five states that get a good chunk of their electricity from Canada. I mean, Canada, if they really wanted, they could have us by the short hairs, you know?
6: Yeah. So what Trump is trying to do now, he's trying to poke the prime minister. He's trying to, hoping that he can get up under his skin that he just hit the likes before the election. Right?
1: Mm-hmm.
6: So I'm asking the prime minister, look, don't cut out the lights in the United States, because once we get a chance to vote, we're going to impeach him out of the United States.
1: Yeah.
6: So that's what I hope the prime minister don't fall into the trap, because all this is just an illusion anyway. Because I'm like you and Jamie and the rest of the viewers, I'm a Christian as well. And when you hear the truth, you can't help but say amen.
1: Yeah.
6: And that's why I listen to this guy on Keep the Flow 33. Mm. I love him, Tom. Mm. I tell you, and you guys, man, I pray that you guys continue on doing what you're doing for the people to inform, because knowledge is wisdom. And I thank you, man. I really do.
1: Thank you, Lewis. Thank you very, very much for your kind words and spot. And I agree with you on Canada. It's spot on. Thank you. Doug in Portland. Hey, Doug, what's on your mind today?
7: Hey, good morning, Tom. I appreciate being able to talk to you and your audience. I wanted to share two quick stories from my personal life, and I think they're pretty relevant to what you've been talking about. One is a neighbor of mine who's up the street, and we talk here and there, and he's a nice guy. His name is Slobodan, I think. I can never pronounce it. He's originally from Romania.
1: Mm-hmm.
7: And he is a citizen. He's been here like over 30 years. He's actually, like you, apparently, an electrical engineer.
1: Mm-hmm.
7: We were talking the other day at a neighborhood thing and about kids and cars in the neighborhood. And then the subject turned to politics and his demeanor changed and his look changed. And he said to me, America and Americans, you guys don't know what you're dealing with here. And, he was clearly hearkening back to, the old days in the Eastern Bloc of just how ugly and how your rights can just erode.
1: Yeah.
7: It was striking to me. The other personal thing I wanted to mention is that I've been married about 23 years to, we have a great relationship here in Portland, but about 40 years ago, my wife was married to an abusive man, and he was violent. He was a con man. He was lying, and she has PTSD from that. Absolutely, we talk about it periodically. I think I've got PTSD. I think our whole country is suffering from a version of trauma and PTSD from this administration and from all the shenanigans
1: which
7: you outlined in your rant.
1: Yeah, there's no doubt in my mind that Trump is an abuser. I don't mean that he necessarily beat his kids or his wives, but he's a psychological abuser. There's no doubt about that.
7: I feel abused, and I feel uplifted by your show and by Late Night Comics and other things that put it in perspective. But then, as you pointed out earlier, it can't get any crazier. I mean, that stuff about the bank, I mean, just the wild, renaming the lake. I mean, This is crazy, and I feel traumatized by it all.
8: Yeah,
7: absolutely.
8: Welcome to the club, Doug. Welcome to the club.
7: Yeah,
8: Doug.
7: Well,
8: thanks for sharing. Yeah, thanks for sharing the story. Those personal stories have a lot of impact. I appreciate the call. Thank you, John, in River Forest, Illinois. Hey, John, thanks for listening to WCPT. What's up?
9: Hey, it's Jen. Sorry.
8: Oh, Jen, I'm sorry. Yeah, you're right.
9: Yeah, no, it's okay.
8: I just glanced.
9: I'm just loving everything that your audience has to say today, and I was kind of piggybacking off of an earlier caller. I need your water cooler help. I really do, because I have a very good friend who is convinced that Dearborn, Michigan is under siege. And, you know, there's like this agenda to take over all the American cities and put in Sharia law.
8: Oh, geez.
9: And I don't even know where to start.
8: Well,
9: I mean,
8: start
9: he doesn't
8: by
9: even
8: saying
9: trust
8: it just,
9: Mondami.
8: It's just not even true. It's like,
9: I do. But he's like, no, I've seen it. I've seen the meetings and this and that. And
8: yeah.
9: I don't know where he's, you know,
8: there's crazy stuff on
9: watch
8: YouTube.
9: Fox, yeah. So.
8: Yeah. And on Fox.
9: Yeah.
8: Well, this is the thing. I mean, they're doubling and the Republicans are doubling and tripling down on hating Muslims and fearing Muslims, because you got a Muslim guy running for the United States Senate in Michigan. You know, El Said, Dr. El Said.
9: Right, and it scares him.
8: Yeah, yeah, and it scares a lot of people. I mean, that's what they have. You know, it's Willie Horton all over again. You know, and Willie Horton, who never called himself Willie, but hey, Willie sounds blacker than William, right? And or Bill.
9: Right.
8: And so I don't have any magic words for you, Jen. You might want to ask an AI program. what's the true backstory here? But yeah, it's a tough one. Jen, thank you for the call and good luck.
9: Thank you, Tom. It's tough
8: deprogramming these people. I mean, that's really what it is. You're talking about cult deprogramming.
9: I know. It's
8: thank
9: bad.
8: You, Jen. Thanks. 27 minutes past the hour. We'll be back.
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8: Defending America from the weapons of mass deception. I'll be right back with your calls on the other side of this break. Stay with us.

0: One of the most important and often misunderstood aspects of the American experiment is this. The founders created a secular constitution. 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The United States began as a rebellion against monarchy and the doctrine of divine right, against the idea that political power should be tied to religion. 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The morbidly rich who bought our government are counting on you to sit this thing out. Don't give them the satisfaction. The Hartman Report is free to join, and it's where our community goes to see what they're really doing. Every day, I connect the dots that they don't want connected, from the Powell memo to Citizens United to the checkpoints and surveillance machinery that's going up right now. But this isn't a lecture. It's a fight, and you're not in it alone. Thousands of us are already here, reading, arguing, organizing, and fighting like our children's future depends on it. Because it does. We refuse to be spectators while democracy gets sold off piece by piece. Free means free. 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No paywall, no catch. Come stand with us and let's take this country back together. That's Hartman Report. Hartman with two N's at the end. 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
1: 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The Last Hours of Ancient Sunlight, The Fate of the World and What We Can Do Before It's Too Late by Tom Hartmann. 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
0: Hey, Tom Hartmann here. In my new book, Threshold, The Crisis of Western Culture, I'm looking at the deteriorating state of our planet, where the dynamics of environmental, economic, and population change are boiling over the limits within which society can function. I'll be busting the myths and ideologies of religious fundamentalism, capitalism run amok, male domination and hierarchy, and militarism that are draining our world of its natural and human resources and engendering the suffering of millions for the benefit of a few. Threshold examines cultures that have thrived from the mother city of Corral, Peru to modern Denmark, and targets five areas of policy, national, religious, economic, corporate, and environmental, for specific and immediate reform. Radical in scope and boldness, but simple in its common sense logic, my book Threshold illustrates the mistakes we have made as a culture, as a country, and as individuals, and provides the inspiration and motivation that you're looking for to build a better, more sustainable world for all. It's available in fine bookstores everywhere. Threshold.

0: 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Check it out. You're going to love it. But it sits on your land. Welcome back. 10 minutes before the hour and picking up your calls here. Jeff in East Brunswick, New Jersey. Hey, Jeff, what's on your mind today?
1: Hi, my mind is Trump's narcissism. Everything he's done is a reflective of a narcissist personality.
0: Agreed.
1: Including with his stop, with his staff, with other countries, Canada right now in particular. And I'm a little bit dismayed by the lack of Democrat psychological professors, professionals, and a lot of other people that can mirror in on the fact that when this election comes up and he loses, the amount of damage and the amount of harm he will cause the American people and anybody else around the country or the world because he didn't win.
0: Yeah.
1: He can't be seen as losing.
0: I'm very worried about that too, Jeff. Although he'll blame the Republicans for it because he's not on the ticket. So it'll be a little softer, but I'm concerned that he or they are going to try to do something really radical and, you know,

0: Hello, Tom Hartman listeners. I'm Casey Hobbs.
1: And I'm Shane Mason, and we're the hosts of Nurse Talk Radio.
0: Here's what we're talking about this week. Let's talk about the ramifications of the tax bill on Medicare and Medicaid.
2: Well, I think, you know, we're seeing some things unfold right now in terms of Medicaid, and we can talk more about that as well. But I think some of the things that are coming in the relatively short future are big cuts to Medicare and big cuts

0: bothers me is everybody, you know, legislative experience coming out. People say pass a law about this, pass a law about that. I think the mechanism that gets laws enforced doesn't exist for two branches of government. And I actually came up the other day thinking that maybe the Supreme Court is referring to Trump to avoid a constitutional crisis where he basically says, you know, go take a hike.
1: Yeah.
0: And, you know, there's got to be some reason because logic does not prevail there.
1: There are actually conservative commentators who are citing Andrew Jackson as precedent and saying, and Abraham Lincoln, both of them ignored Supreme Court decisions. Lincoln ignored Dred Scott. You know, Andrew Jackson ignored the Trail of Tears and the Second National Bank. And they're saying that Trump should just start ignoring the Supreme Court and just doing whatever he wants. They can't stop him. They don't command an army. They have no control over money. And the Republicans in Congress are completely servile. So,
0: yeah, well, the Constitution was put together by people who expected there'd be men of good faith.
1: Yeah.
0: And I think that's a diminishing resource these days.
1: Well, and that's the tragedy, is that, you know, we have historically, I realize we've had a lot of really skeezy politicians, and politicians have gotten a bad rap over the years, and there's some really good ones, and there's obviously some really bad ones. But, you know, it's been since the Civil War era that we have had politicians who are just saying, you know, screw the law, we don't care about conventions, we don't care about norms, we don't care about morality, we're happy to do whatever this rapist, convicted fraudster, yeah, convicted criminal tells us to do.
0: And put things in my pocket.
1: Yeah, exactly. As long as, you know, he puts things in his pocket and he shares it with the rest of us. And actually, one of the things that Republicans are pissed off about right now is that Trump has raised hundreds of millions of dollars for his super PAC, and it's a leadership PAC, which means he can take that money with him after he leaves office. And the only amount of it that he spent was $800,000 to support Darlene Graham. So, you know, they're really upset that he's not putting money into these races, like, you know, for Ken Paxton and whatnot. Anyhow, Bob, thanks for the call. In fact, he went down to Texas and did more fundraising. We'll be right back.
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